0: Minnesota Twins, tied with them, actually. So it's Seattle, Minnesota. Take your poison. Both are at 47-49. The Boston Red Sox, who have won 8 straight games. Who saw that coming? Not me. Boston Red Sox, who have won 8 straight games, are a half game back. And the Houston Astros and the Toronto Blue Jays are a game back of a wild card. That's what a 3-game win streak will do for you. That's what hanging around will do for you, especially in a really crappy American League. But the fact that the American League is not very good, I guess Blue Jays included, because the Blue Jays record coming into tonight's game is 45-49. After all, that's no great shakes, but it's good enough to be in the mix. So hang on to your hats here. We got 2 games before the All-Star break, including tonight's, and first pitch flies in San Diego at 8:40. Eric Smith, Chris LaRue will have the call. Trey Yesavage has the ball for the Blue Jays tonight. 4-4, 3.31 ERA. Walker Buehler gets the assignment for San Diego. 5-5, 5.07 ERA. Jays got some timely hitting last night. Run in the third, 4 more in the fourth. And that was all the offense they needed to win 5-3. Bullpen came in and shut it down. Shane Bieber, 4 2/3 innings, again showing signs of struggling. Gave up a first inning homer again. The 7th home run he's allowed in very limited pitching time this year. But settled down, got them to within 1 out of getting through 5 innings. So 4 2/3 innings. And the bullpen looked after the rest of it. Varland, the only reliever to give up any runs, gave up one in a kind of a nervous bottom of the 9th. But besides that, bullpen was great, and the Blue Jays get the big win, and they improve to 45-49. Game 2 goes tonight, and the Blue Jays using that same lineup there for the most part that they used yesterday. Jimenez in at short tonight, but Ernie Clement will be leading off. Nathan Lucas batting second. Okamoto's got the 5-hole, Springer in the 4-hole. So John Schneider obviously liking what he sees with that lineup. And the Padres, here's the illustration, a good illustration of the difference between the American League and the National League and how good and bad it is. The Blue Jays are actually 1 game behind the Padres in the overall standings, if there was such a thing as the overall standings in MLB. So the Jays are 45-49. The Padres are 46-48. The Blue Jays are 1 game back of a wild card. The Padres are 5 back of a wild card in the National League, and still a couple of teams to climb over them. Their window of opportunity to win looks like it may have closed. The Blue Jays, I don't want to say all of a sudden, but suddenly, I guess that's the same thing. Okay, suddenly are just a game back. Now, still 11.5 back of Tampa Bay, so the division is a long way off. And the Padres, 14.5 back of the Dodgers. So you want to weigh in on the Jays throughout the course of the show, and especially in the pregame, please do that. Love to hear from you. 590-590, standard data and text rates may apply. Name and location, please. If you're texting, you can also hit me up on X at the Raj 590. As I said, I'll be here for the pre and the post game tonight. Should be a lot of fun to be with you. All right, we're going to talk to one of the best now, Maury Brown, senior baseball writer at Forbes, to go around the majors and see how bad this American League really is. Maury, thanks very much for joining us. Always great to have you on any of our shows. And I led off with the fact that the Blue Jays are a game out of a wild card. But Maury, it's just one of those years. The deeper we get into this season, as of right now, the last wild card in the American League belongs to Seattle at 47-49. Maury, it looks more and more like it could be a year where just a bit over 500 maybe gets you a playoff spot.
1: It is, and that's not great, Roger. It is... You know, every once in a while, there are divisions, right? I mean, and the AL Central has historically been weak. But I, you know, we started talking about this last year, that the National League just looked that much stronger. And there have been periods, right, where the American League has been stronger as well. But I don't know if it's been this far out of whack in a while. And right now, I mean, it especially when... You look at the NL West, and you mentioned the Padres, and I just look at that situation right now. So here we are, and I'm right about to write about how everything is so positive in baseball right now. But if the Dodgers run ramshot, like they could potentially do again, and you're going to have a real steep discussion again about how the league needs to have a salary cap

0: I was just talking to a league official yesterday, and I mentioned how it doesn't square. There's all this success going on in terms of viewership around the league. Attendance is going to be up. And their view is that it can be two things at once. You can definitely have a situation in which, you know, overall the game is in good shape in aggregate, but that there's a serious issue in terms of the economic disparity. But I mean, it's showing itself in weird ways. I don't think it has anything to do with money in terms of the American League being so bad. But again, it's just this weird deal. I mean, we're over halfway through the season, so I'm going to be really interested to see how this changes out right now. I mean, I don't think many of us saw the Chicago White Sox being in first place right now. Now, granted, they're tied with the Guardians at this moment. But I mean, it's just weird stuff like that. And then you mentioned the Mariners. I mean, they're bad. I watched them yesterday, and it was just not sharp baseball.
1: It is amazing how quickly things have changed, though, you know, Maury, because last year I don't think anyone was suggesting the American League was any great shakes either. But both Seattle and the Blue Jays played a great American League Championship Series, went seven games. Both teams definitely looked like they could compete for a World Series, and we know how close the Blue Jays were to winning the World Series. And the fall off has been kind of pronounced, and you're right, it's not really about money. And I know people might use an excuse, if, as you suggested, if the LA Dodgers win a third straight World Series, I guess the best word, how ironic would that be on the cusp of a major labor negotiation coming? Because before the Dodgers won back-to-back titles, nobody had repeated in Major League Baseball since, what, the Yankees 20 years ago, or 50, however many years ago it was that they repeated. So it is still pretty rare. But to the point of the American League, Seattle and the Blue Jays are a team, Minnesota, Boston, Houston. The only thing is, especially this year, Maury, with so many teams in the same position, who's going to be selling? Like, I look at the American League standings, and it's Athletics, Royals, and Angels that are the write-offs. Everybody else, I mean, the Baltimore Orioles are 2.5 games out of a wild card, and I know they're chasing a pile of teams, but my point is, Maury, when there are so many bad teams in one league, finding trading partners might be a little tough.
0: Yeah, and it is. I mean, the way that works, though, Roger, and you know this, you know, what you're trying to do is find partners that can benefit on both ends. And I mean, there's always going to be a want in some way, shape, or form. So maybe there's a situation in which people are, you know, some club is going to completely unload. I mean, you mentioned the Royals. You might work a deal where you see something happen. Like certainly the Mariners, they can't hit left-handed pitching or right-handed pitching right now. They can't hit much of anything right now to save their life. Right-handed pitching giving them troubles. Left-handed pitching used to give them troubles. That used to be the situation. The Blue Jays, of course, are in a situation where it's across the board where their problems lie. So I heaven forbid, I'm glad I'm not in the position, and I never would want to be in the position to be a general manager, especially of a club like the Blue Jays. You just don't even know where to begin. I mean, what you've got to have help in terms of trying to solve it on your own within your own lineup. But I mean, you go out and you could say, I could pick any number of areas right now that they need help in. Whereas if I look at Seattle, pitching is not the problem. It's really on the other side of the plate. The only weird thing, and this would strike itself across all of both the American League and National League, I have started to begin to wonder how much the World Baseball Classic has impacted some players. I know it appears to be the thing that has impacted Cal Raleigh, and that the number of home runs that he produced for Seattle, I think is something that's weighed upon it. But it's really weird. If you're in it, and you're in a division that's weak, well, you just want to get across the threshold and make the playoffs. And again, what I'm about ready to write about this coming week is that making the playoffs, you can make the playoffs with a low payroll. You can make the playoffs with a team hanging around 500. But once you get to the LCS and once you get to the World Series, well, then payroll matters, and the strength and the consistency

0: are the things that are going to get you there. And back to your Blue Jays, because we spent a lot of time talking about them. The one thing that they were, and they are not now, the one thing they were was very consistent last season. And they've been really anything but this time around. And that's, of course, a problem. I mean, if you can't string together, everybody's going to have a losing streaks here or there. But if they become large scale, then that becomes problematic. And right now, if I look across the American League, I just don't see any one team that looks like they can be a great in the National League. Whereas, of course, if I look at the Dodgers, I mean, they're just ripping the division up right now. And there are other teams as well that I think that they would have a hard time. Mariners just got swept by the Marlins. And the Marlins are a team that I'm really high on right now. I think that if they can continue down this route, they're going to make the playoffs. And again, I don't think a lot of people saw that at the beginning of the season.
1: No, very true. There's been some pleasant surprises, and the National League is the league that has been the beneficiary of most of them. Well, the White Sox, of course, is in the American League, but the Brewers are back as a powerhouse team again. Very impressive, 6.21 winning percentage. Every year they do it, they're the Tampa Bay of the National League. We already talked about how great the Dodgers are. The Cubs are having a good year. The Phillies rebounded after a terrible start. Atlanta has come back strong as they have been in several years. So, yes, it appears to be a big difference. But back again then to the American League and the Blue Jays in particular, Maury, they go to seven games against the Los Angeles Dodgers. They bring back largely, minus Bo Bichette, the same team. The additions they bring in, Ponce gets hurt in the first game. That was really unfortunate. But no question, Okamoto's got 22 homers. No question, Dylan Cease going to start the All-Star game, for heaven's sakes. He's a Cy Young candidate. And yet, it still hasn't been there. We've talked about them before, but I'm sure our national audience would really like to know from you, can you put a finger on what's happened here that's taken a Blue Jay team that had 94 wins last year that's going to be hard-pressed to get even close to that mark, even with this nice little run they're on now?
0: Yeah, so, I mean, and this is something that is obvious locally, and it's certainly resonating nationally. You just don't know what is happening with Vladimir Guerrero Jr. I mean, and it's not just all of the first half. I mean, June was so bad, and it's the worst June of his career. So you start to ask about that, and you know this as well, and where things are in the lineup. Springer, of course, has been another question. The rotation has been okay in spots. I think Yesevich was an interesting case where I think that with that in the postseason, it was such a great story. You know, you often see young guys that get called up. And of course, we always talk about his launch angle, right? Or his, where we're seeing that. And I think that it was just a matter of time before you get enough batters seeing that they're going to adjust and figure it out. So, I mean, you mentioned Cease. And if I go back again, because we talked about this last time, heading into the Mariners series, that was the bright spot. That first game that they had. And then after that, it was just the Mariners ran all over them. And the Mariners are bad. I mean, I as bad as a team that's hanging around at the top of their division can be, but when I watch them, I'm just like, man, they just cannot seem to hit for anything. So the problems in Toronto strike me as, again, on both sides of the dish, pitching has been spotty. And certainly the offense has been lackluster. And if you're having troubles on both sides of the dish like that, you're going to have problems. I mean, they may go ahead and back their way into this thing, but I'm just not seeing the team that I saw last season. And again, I mean, what happens normally is the second half is where the muster of an organization comes together. I would have seen a situation in which maybe the first half looked good. And there's nothing to say that they can't get a little bit better and they can't get some things sorted out. But maybe I'm being a pessimist. I just don't see them being the team that we saw in the World Series last year. And if anything, it could potentially get worse. Maybe they get some of this sorted out. But right now, unless there's some dramatic changes at the trade deadline, I think that they're just going to

0: being in a world of hurt, trying to get themselves not only into it, but then doing something with it if they make the postseason.
1: Maury Brown is with us from Forbes. I'm Roger Lajoie in for Show Ali. This is the Blue Jays Radio Network. First pitch from San Diego coming up with Eric Smith and Chris LaRue around 8:40 tonight, game two of the three-game series coming up. Maury, got a couple of minutes. How about the San Diego Padres? Has the ship sailed there? I've been a big fan of the Padres because, you know, their late owner did such a great job spending a ton of money, competing neck-to-neck with the Dodgers. They really should have beat them a couple of years ago in the playoffs. But you look at them now, when you mentioned the Mariners not hitting, in just about every major offensive metric, the Padres are at the bottom of the National League. It just looks like that window has closed for them. I know that sounds a little dramatic, but even after another excellent season last year, it's got to be disappointing to be where they are if you're a Padres fan.
0: Yeah. I mean, they've come out of it as of late, right? You know, I think they're, 3-7 over the last 10. But they had that 8-game losing streak, and it was pretty historic in that sense. And so you're getting into been Manny Machado, you know, we were on the watch where we were going, are we going to see Tatis Jr. hit a home run? And that's not a good place to be, which is, you know, again, in the American League, you're looking at Cal Raleigh, you know, Fernando Tatis is the guy that you're looking at. But they've just, their pitching, their rotation has been bad. And that has stretched their bullpen to pretty much the limit. So you can't, you know, you're giving up runs because the rotation is bad. And then on the other side of it, you don't have the offense to dig yourself out of holes. And that's a horrible place to be. So, hey, if you're the Blue Jays right now, you're going to go ahead and you're going to take that wounded bird that you can have right now and say, okay, but maybe this will be the thing that gets us righted, or at least it's a bright spot heading into the break, and we can go ahead and have something to look forward to, you know, and maybe they get it righted coming out of it. But the Padres, you know, again, they've had such a great run, and I know that they're a club that everybody sat there for the longest time and went, the window's going to close, the window's going to close, the window's going to close. And I don't know why that window, or some reasons, isn't still open. I know Yu Darvish was a part of that equation that just, you know, that was an issue right out of the gate. But offensively, it doesn't make much sense. I mean, Manny Machado should be doing better than he is. Tatis should be doing better than he is. Again, they just don't seem to be in a position, and it's affecting the clubhouse. I mean, I think that they've had such a bad run of it that it's just cast a pall over them, and they just can't seem to get themselves righted out of it. And you start looking for just about anything to get a club going. And this is any clubs that are on the downside. But when you go into that streak like they had, where you lose 8 straight, I think that it's did psychological damage, and you've got to figure out a way to dig out of that. And that's where your manager, I think, really becomes critical in this sort of situation. But, you know, if their window is closing, I think it's actually a pretty sad day because, again, this will play into it. If a team like the Padres, who threw so much into it, can't get out and get past the Dodgers and can't get in and get going in the wild card, and that's been their problem, right? I mean, they just didn't seem like they were going to be able to get past the Dodgers easily in any situation. But they haven't been able to dig past at least very much in terms of where they've been around making the playoffs and doing something in the wild card. I mean, again, last time that they really were in a position of doing something, they missed the postseason in 23 entirely, and with the second highest payroll at the time based on finals. And then, you know, looking back, and I was just looking at this, they lost the NLDS to the Dodgers with the 15th ranked payroll in 24 last year, or in 24. And then last year, of course, their situation

0: situation, here they are again, spending like they are. They lose the wild card to the Cubs. So, you know, their payroll has been in the top third. They were number nine last year, and I don't know how they continue to do that. Now, they have new owners, and maybe they'll do something with it. But again, Roger, one of the largest questions is, what are we going to look like next year? I mean, there is no way at this point, given the conversations that I'm having on both sides of the aisle, that we do not have an off-season lockout. And that is going to freeze all of our free agent signings, trades, everything. We'll have no baseball winter meetings. We'll have minor league baseball, but we won't have that. And then how that affects things rolling forward. And the league is pretty much hell-bent on having a cap system in place. They're going to look at stuff like this and say that's the reason, irrespective of the fact of the Mets being as bad as they are. But again, the Padres, I think, are our barometer. We're always going to point to the Dodgers, and we should be pointing to the Mets, and we should be pointing to the Blue Jays, which was a top five market.
1: No, never a guarantee with a big payroll, but it is a reason the lockout is probably happening. You're so right about that. Maury Brown's great work is in Forbes MLB senior correspondent. Maury, always great to have you on any of our shows. We appreciate you, pal. Thank you.
0: All right. Thanks so much, Roger.
1: That's Maury Brown. I'm Roger Lajoie in for Show Ali, getting you ready for the middle game of this three-game series between the San Diego Padres and the Toronto Blue Jays. First pitch at 8:40. Treya Savage has the ball for the Blue Jays. Walker Buehler has the ball for San Diego. Earlier today, Pittsburgh Pirates swept the Milwaukee Brewers in a doubleheader, 7-6 and 3-2. Minnesota Twins beat the Angels 5-3. Red Sox blanked the Mets 4-0. Red Sox have won 8 straight games. Cleveland over Miami 4-1. And White Sox beating the Athletics 1-0. And the Giants beat the Rockies 4-2. We'll update the scores throughout the course of the game. We'll come back in a few moments, give you the starting lineups and the standings watch as well. I'm Roger Lajoie in for Show Ali. Eric Smith and Chris Lure are getting ready to call the ball game. Stick around, everybody. Game 2 between San Diego and the Blue Jays coming up next, right here on the Blue Jays Radio Network.

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6: The Blue Jays kept the good times rolling last night with a third straight victory on the road as Toronto came back from an early 2-0 deficit, knocking off the Padres 5-3, and in the victory, Kazuma Okamoto smashed his 22nd home run of the season as he continues to pace the Blue Jays offense in homers and runs batted in. Maybe more from Okamoto and the Blue Jays tonight in search of a fourth straight win. Welcome to Toronto Blue Jays Baseball. Eric Smith and former major leaguer Chris LaRue with you, alongside host Roger Lajoie, producer Nick Blackmore, and technical director Tom Young. 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Treya Savage on the mound for Toronto tonight, 4-4 on the season. He's facing San Diego righty Walker Buehler, who has struggled mightily over his last two starts, giving up 16 runs over those last two games. It's the Blue Jays and Padres. 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
5: The 2-2 pitch, and he got underneath it. A pretty solid ride out to left field. Looking up and watching it fly is Gavin Sheets as Kazuma Okamoto comes through in a big-time way with a three-run home run, and the Blue Jays take a 5-2 lead on Okamoto's 22nd home run of the season, and somebody's going to grab the dragon.
6: You know, this is what we had hoped for sure, and I think when some other guys are searching for some slug, it's nice to have a guy be pretty consistent with that, you know, and be a threat every time up there. But last couple games, you get, you know, a grand slam and a three-run homer kind of just... it flips the game real quick, you know what I mean? And usually you come out on the good side of that. So he's been really, really important. You look up and it's 22 homers and 61, 62 RBIs. It's, you know, July 10th, you know what I mean? So it's been really, really big for us.
5: The voice of John Schneider speaking about Kazuma Okamoto, as you just heard, the 22nd home run of the season. And as Schneider talked about the runs batted in as well, Okamoto has continued to be such a massive, massive bonus for the Blue Jays in helping pace what Toronto has done this season. And again, yes, it's been a bit of a struggle entering action today, four games below 500, but still right in the thick of things in terms of the wild card chase. And Chris, I even said it to you last night after the call and after the hit, and I'm going to say it again right now. I don't even think it was the greatest call, because off the bat, I wasn't even sure that that was going to be a decent fly ball to left field. But we've seen that a number of times from Okamoto this season. He gets underneath a baseball. It looks like it could be maybe a long fly ball or even midway to the field. And he has the power and the strength to just continue to push baseballs out of the yard. And I think that, correct me if I'm wrong in saying this, you, me, John Schneider, maybe even Okamoto himself, would not think that 2 days removed from the All-Star break, he'd be sitting on 20-plus homers and 60-plus RBIs in his rookie campaign.
7: Yeah, you're probably not expecting these types of numbers. I mean, 22 homers and 60-plus RBIs is pretty good for a rookie, and we've discussed that numerous times, but it's what you hope for. You know, you're not expecting it, but right. You're hoping for those numbers. You're hoping that the power that he had in Japan translates to Major League Baseball. Now, with that being said, the pitching difference is huge. I played in Japan. I played in the big leagues. I know that there's a huge gap between the pitching, the velocity, the spin, the stuff. And it seems like Okamoto, he's had his ups and downs, but it seems like he's really figuring out the sequences. He's figuring out the

0: elevated fastball. He's figuring out the higher velocity, and that's really all you can ask of him. You're not expecting the big power numbers, but you're expecting him to make adjustments every time out, every single day, and slowly figure it out. And he's not slowly figuring it out. He has figured it out. I mean, he's really shown us that whatever that contract is, I don't have it in front of me, it was well worth the money.
1: Okamoto fifth in the Blue Jay lineup tonight. 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
2: 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Leading off for the Blue Jays tonight, second base, Ernie Clement back in the leadoff spot. Batting second in right field is Nathan Lucas. Hitting third, Vladimir Guerrero Jr. at first base, as usual. George Springer is the DH tonight, batting fourth. Kaz Okamoto, guys spoke about how hot he is, hitting fifth at third base. Batting sixth in center field is Dalton Varsho. Hitting seventh in catching, Alejandro Kirk. Batting eighth at shortstop, Andres Jimenez. And Jonathan Clase in left field, hitting ninth for the Blue Jays tonight. Treya Savage is the starter, 4-4 with a 3.31 ERA. Lineup for the San Diego Padres, leading off Fernando Tatis Jr. in right field. Batting second is Jackson Merrill, the center fielder. Xander Bogaerts is the shortstop, hitting third. Manny Machado cleaning up tonight, designated hitter. Gavin Sheets batting fifth in left field. Ty France hitting sixth at first base. Jake Cronenworth hitting seventh, the second baseman. Luis Capusano, the catcher, batting eighth. And Sung Moon Song at third base, hitting ninth for the Padres. Walker Buehler has the ball, 5-5 with a 5.07 ERA. Time now for the standings watch, which is presented by Bet365, home of the five-run early payout. Must be 19-plus, Ontario only. Please play responsibly. The Blue Jays are right in the thick of things in the wild card race. In fact, after this afternoon's game, they find themselves just one game out of the final wild card spot at 45-49. The complication is there are a lot of teams murky around there as well. Seattle is 47-49, as is Minnesota. Boston a half game back. Houston one back. The Blue Jays one back. And the Tigers two back. The Padres are also in the wild card hunt a bit, but five games back. 14.5 back of the LA Dodgers. The Blue Jays trail Tampa Bay by 11.5 in the division. So both teams, obviously, at least for now, focused on the wild card hunt as they try to get into the playoff picture. That's the standing watch by Bet365. Drop us a text anytime during the show, 59590. Standard data and text rates may apply. We'll read them on the post-game show a little bit later. Blue Jays baseball is brought to you by your local family-owned Crown Rust Control Center. With the call of the game, let's get to Eric Smith and Chris LaRue.
1: All right, thanks very much, Roger. And speaking of the standings, just before we get to first pitch between the Blue Jays and Padres, how about this? The Boston Red Sox winning earlier today, game just went final a short time ago. They've now won 8 in a row, 13 out of 15, a half game out of the wild card race. Like, it's wild what Boston has been able to do, climbing up from the basement of the East and now nipping at the heels of the Toronto Blue Jays. And you look down, and right now, Baltimore winning 5-0 over Kansas City. You're going to have to start stockpiling some wins if you're the Blue Jays, which is what they are currently in the midst of doing, having won 3 in a row, as things are getting that much tighter, not only in the East, Chris, but in that wild card race, whether it's for that third and final, or if you have even higher aspirations, you know, you're going to have to continue or start winning with much more consistency in the second half of the season.
0: Yeah, but I mean, Boston and Baltimore are both on paper good teams.
1: Yeah,
0: they've just underperformed for almost the entirety of the season. The Blue Jays the same. On paper, they are supposed to be a good team. Now you start stacking wins.
1: First pitch flies at 8:41 Eastern time as Walker Buehler goes high inside to Ernie Clement. It's a 1-0 count. Clement coming into action tonight, batting .298. And he looks at the second pitch, a cutter for strike one, count now even at 1-1. Clement with a solid night last night in the 5-3 victory for Toronto. Buehler kicks, fires, and this one has popped up into right field. And camping underneath it, making the grab, is Fernando Tatis, one away.
0: Walker Buehler struggled this season,

0: in terms of the consistency. He's had good starts over the course of the season, but in his last couple of starts, he's been really, really inconsistent. 16 earned runs in his last 9 innings pitch, 14 hits. I mean, that is not going to get it done. And the velocity is dipped. The command has been spotty from time to time. He is not the same guy that we saw in L.A., that's for sure.
1: Nathan Lucas up second, playing out in right field this evening. And the first pitch from Buehler is down low inside. It's a 1-0 count to Nathan Lucas, the lefty batter. Sitting on a .288 average, looks at the second pitch, a little bit up high. Might have been close, but no challenge coming from the Padres on just the second batter of the game. And thus for Lucas, he gets ahead 2-0 in the count. Buehler, the righty, kicks and fires on the 2-0 pitch. And Lucas tried to rip it into the corner, and it actually makes its way into the stands in that right field corner. As the pitch came inside, he turned on it just a little bit too early.
0: This is Buehler's 19th start of the season. Overall, he's 5-5 with a 5.07 ERA. He's given up 90 hits in 87 innings. Walk 31.
1: Buehler fires on the 2-1. It's fouled straight back by Lucas into the netting at the backstop. And the count now even at 2-2. 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Buehler. The windup and delivery on the 2-2 pitch misses outside with a knuckle curve. Good eye there by Lucas. And the count now full at 3-2.
0: Uses that knuckle curve about 11% of the time. His most used pitch is the cutter at 25%, throws it about 90 miles an hour. And the four-seamer, the sinker, the knuckle curve, and the slider.
1: Here comes the 3-2 offering. And again, it's popped up foul up and over the backstop by Lucas. We'll do it again at 3-2.
0: When he was with the Dodgers, when he was completely healthy, when he was at his best, he was mid to upper 90s with the heater. Averages about 94 now.
1: The 3-2 pitch. Tried to come inside, and this one has popped up out into right field. And tracking back just in front of the warning track is Fernando Tatis, making the second straight out. Now two away. That's another case of a baseball that just continued to ride and fly, as that went a heck of a lot deeper than it may have looked off the bat.
0: Yeah, I didn't think that Nathan Lucas got the ball or hit the ball that well. It was a slider inside.

0: It missed the barrel, got in on the hands of Nathan Lucas, but like you said, he was able to hit it pretty far. Missed a homer by about 10 or 15 feet out there in right field.
1: Brings up Vladimir Guerrero Jr. and a big cut from Vladdy on the first pitch. He misses on the cutter, a swing and a miss. And the count sitting at 0-1. Guerrero batting 262 entering action. And the 0-1 pitch is well outside. The slider misses for ball one, 1-1. Toronto in the baby blues tonight. The 1-1 pitch. And Guerrero got a piece of it, fouls it off. First base side over the Padres dugout. And Guerrero now down on the count, 1-2. Top of the first inning. No score. Thanks for tuning in on the Blue Jays Radio Network here on a Saturday night as Toronto plays the second of three against the Padres. Walker Buehler trying to get San Diego out of the inning right here. As he kicks and fires on the 1-2 pitch and misses down low outside the sweeper. Good take there by Vladdy, 2-2.
0: Pretty good sweeper. Almost 12-6 on the outside part of the plate. Just missed that strike zone. Pretty good take from Vlad.
1: Here's the 2-2 offering. Up high, well out of the zone, the cutter. And Vladdy forces it to a full count at 3-2. Buehler looking in, takes a deep breath. The windup and the delivery on the 3-2 pitch, and Guerrero chops it. A slow roller out to short, trying to barehand it was Bogarts, and he couldn't come up with it clean. And Vladimir Guerrero Jr. gets on with a two-out infield single here in the top of the first.
0: Yeah, Vlad just chopped that baseball into the ground. Didn't hit it well at all, but as soon as that ball gets past Walker Buehler, he kind of sticks his arm out. Didn't really try to field that ground ball. He knew that he didn't have a chance, but as soon as that ground ball gets past Walker Buehler, shortstop Xander Bogarts has no chance. Vladimir Guerrero.

0: or criminal offense. 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You heard the cheer, and it was a strike. It's now a 2-1 count as that call was overturned. Springer stays away from the next pitch, well outside, down low. The cutter brings the count to 3-1.
1: Although there are a lot of Blue Jays fans.
0: Quite a few, yeah.
1: In San Diego tonight, there were. In San Francisco, of course, there were. In Seattle.
0: Vladdy at first. Two out. The 3-1 pitch to Springer. And George pops it up into center field, about midway at best. And Jackson Merrill makes the grab to retire Toronto. They strand one as we go to the bottom of the first. No score. 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
0: Getting set for the bottom of the first inning. No score as Treya Savage takes to the mound for Toronto. And get set for the first San Diego batter of the ballgame. It's Fernando Tatis. And Savage fires in a fastball up high. Just out of the zone. It's ball one to Tatis.
1: Savage has kind of gotten into a little bit of a groove here lately. He's trusting the fastball. He's thrown a lot more strikes with that pitch.
0: Comes back with a slider down low. And the count now sits at 2-0.
1: And as we've seen, especially with Treya Savage, When he can throw strikes with the fastball, that makes everything else so much better.
0: The 2-0 pitch outside misses again with the slider, and Savage falls behind 3-0 to Tatis.
1: Overall this season, Savage is 4-4 with a 3.31 ERA. Only given up 47 hits and 73 and a third innings.
0: Savage kicks, fires, and throws in a fastball upper part of the zone at 94. And the count now sits at 3-1.
1: In his last 12 innings, he's only given up three earned runs. But like I said, he's kind of finding a groove.
0: The 3-1 pitch out of the zone up high, and a free pass to start this ballgame. Certainly not what you were hoping for if you're Treya Savage.
1: Yeah, not what you're hoping for, but we've seen this over the last two or three starts where overall he's pretty comfortable for the majority of the game, but every once in a while he'll seem to lose command or lose the release point a little bit, and he's kind of feeling for the strike zone a little bit there to Fernando Tatis. He'll find it.
0: Brings up Jackson Merrill batting from the left side, and the first pitch to Merrill is way up high, and now Alejandro Kirk steps up, takes a step over the plate, and puts both palms to the ground. Basically tells you, Savage, just calm down, settle in, you're all right.
1: Sometimes that bottom half, especially with runners on, goes a little bit too soon. Then the arm drags, and you'll see a lot of fastballs above the strike zone.
0: The 1-0 pitch down in the dirt. Great block by Kirk as that pitch came in. The splitter bounced a good 2, if not 3, 4 feet in front of the plate.
1: And then you overcompensate right. Like that. That's exactly what happens. You tell yourself, don't throw this pitch above the strike zone, and because of that, you overcompensate and you end up spiking it just like Savage did with the splitty.
0: Yesavage set.

0: On the 2-0 pitch, again, way up high, well out of the zone. The fastball missing. It's now 3-0. Yesavage scuffling, to say the least, to start this ballgame. Fernando Tatis at first, none out. Bottom of the first inning, no score. And now Yesavage turns and fires to first, trying to keep Tatis on us as he scampers back to the bag.
1: He does have 23 bags this year. So as much as you want to throw strikes here, 3-0, you want to keep your eye on Tatis.
0: And the 3-0 pitch, way out of the zone again, up high. The fastball misses, and Yesavage with two walks to start this ball game. It brings up Xander Bogaerts with none away.
1: Probably a good time to go have a conversation with Trey Yesavage. Slow the game down a little bit, and actually Kirk has come out to have a conversation. But when you're rushing to the plate like Yesavage seems to be doing here, it's almost easier to pitch with the guy on second base because you're not concerned, or at least not as concerned about him stealing a base. So you're not trying to be quick to the plate. Let's see if he can stay back on that rubber and let that arm catch up.
0: You mentioned the stolen bases for Tatis with 23, Jackson Merritt with 19, Bogaerts with 11. They don't even bring up Bogaerts, who's at the plate, just talking about the speed overall at the top of the order for the San Diego Padres. Sitting 13th in baseball with runners in scoring position, San Diego. They've got one in scoring position right now. Two on, none out. And the first pitch from Yesavage is down low just below the zone. The slider misses. It's a 1-0 count. Bogaerts was the man that started the scoring last night with a two-run homer in the first inning. San Diego ultimately went on to lose the ballgame as Toronto came back to cut it to 2-1. Then made it 5-2 and eventually won the ballgame 5-3. The second pitch, the slider, again down low. And now a 2-0 count to Bogaerts. None out here in the bottom of the first inning, but San Diego certainly threatening. The 2-0 pitch. Inside edge, but too far inside. The fastball misses. It's now 3-0. Yesavage a pitch away from walking the bases loaded.
1: He's 0-3 first pitch strikes, and that's the key to the success of Trey Yesavage, throwing that strike or throwing that fastball in the strike zone.
0: And the 3-0 inside, another fastball missing, and the bases are loaded. Three straight walks to start this game.
1: I wouldn't be surprised if Pete Walker comes out, and I know that Alejandro Kirk just came out and had a conversation with him, but really want to slow the game down. He's thrown 13 pitches, just one strike in this ball game. I can't remember seeing a stat like that, at least this early on in a ball game.
0: So now Manny Machado at the plate with the bases juiced, and the first pitch is down low outside. The slider nowhere near the zone, ball one.
1: Yeah, he really has no feel for that release point yet.
0: 19 home runs on the season for Machado, 52 runs batted in, despite the average just sitting at 196. Yesavage set and kicks, fires on the 1-0 pitch, and that one drops in, the slider for strike one.
1: Sometimes all it takes is one, and then your body gets the feel for the release, the feel for the timing, and then you can start filling up that strike zone. Hopefully that was the one.
0: The 1-1 pitch, outside edge, below the zone, and they say Machado went. They call it strike two.
1: Yeah, he's not happy. I don't think he went. We're getting a side view right here.
0: He didn't go.
1: And it wasn't close either. Yeah, you can understand why he's so frustrated.
0: Wow. Take that and run if you're a Blue Jay fan. A huge moment right here to maybe sit down Machado with none out and the bases loaded. The 1-2 pitch, and Machado reaches out, pops it up. Foul over the San Diego dugout, and he's still having a conversation with Adam Hamari, the home plate umpire. He basically said that was the same pitch, and I only swung because you called the last one a strike. We'll do it again on the 1-2 pitch. Down low, a little bit inside. The splitter misses, and the count's now even at 2-2.
1: Well, unfortunately for home plate umpire Adam Hamari, the San Diego Padres dugout is down the first base line, so they have a very good view of that swing from Manny Machado, and it wasn't close, like I said.
0: The 2-2 pitch, and Machado pops it up,

0: behind the plate. Alejandro Kirk has a beat on it and makes the snag. A huge first out for Toronto as Yesavage sits down Machado.
1: He got away with one there. That slider was middle, a little spinner over the heart of the plate, about thigh high. That's a pitch that Manny Machado, when he's right, he hammers. Unfortunately for Machado, he misses it. But fortunately for Trey Yesavage and the Blue Jays, they finally get an out here, and the bases are still loaded, and they haven't given up a run.
0: The first pitch comes in to Gavin Sheets, and it's down low. Kind of skip the dirt on the splitter. It's a 1-0 count to the left-handed hitting left fielder. Batting 225, 14 home runs on the season, so he definitely's got some pop. And the Blue Jays far from out of trouble. Bases loaded with just one out here. The 1-0 pitch. That's in for a strike outside edge. The splitter evens the count at 1-1.
1: Fernando Tatis Jr. was actually about a third of the way down the line before Trey Yesavage released that baseball.
0: Yesavage fires on the 1-1 pitch, tried to come inside, and it was fouled off third base side, and now Yesavage gets ahead of Sheets in the count 1-2.
1: He's figured out the strike zone. You could tell that it's very different over the last 7 or 8 pitches than it was the first 13 pitches.
0: Yesavage on the 1-2 pitch comes down low with the splitter. It's now 2-2. If you're just tuning in, Yesavage walked the bases loaded to start this ballgame, then got Manny Machado to pop out to the catcher Alejandro Kirk moments ago. Now trying to sit down Gavin Sheets, the 2-2 pitch. And this one is ripped foul down the first base line. We'll do it again at 2-2.
1: Blue Jays would love another ground ball here. Gavin Sheets doesn't have a ton of speed, so if he hits a ground ball to second base or shortstop, you can guarantee that the Blue Jays will probably turn two here.
0: Yesavage set. The leg kick and the delivery on the 2-2 way up high. Kirk had to stand up to grab that one. The fastball misses, and the count now full at 3-2. So Yesavage got ahead 1-2. And now potentially running the risk of walking the first run of the game. Trying to stop that right here and sit down Sheets. The 3-2 pitch inside, ball four, and there it is. The first run of the ball game, 4 walks in the bottom of the first for Trey Yesavage.
1: Good patience from Gavin Sheets. He's in a count. He knows that Trey Yesavage wants to throw a strike. A lot of hitters get antsy in those situations and they swing at pitches out of the strike zone, but Sheets showing the patience there, willing to take the walk and willing to move the line.
0: And it brings up the former Blue Jay now, Ty France, the right-handed hitter, the first baseman for the Padres. First pitch down low, missing for ball one, and Alejandro Kirk taps his helmet. I think he's just trying to help out Yesavage right now, because that's going to be a ball. That's going to stand. ABS Challenge brought to you by xcopper.com. It was closer than I thought, but it was a ball. So the Blue Jays lose their first of two challenges.
1: That's just Kirk trying to do everything he can to get Yesavage out of this inning.
0: So Ty France ahead in the count now, 1-0. Yesavage looks in at Kirk, fires the pitch again, bouncing way in front of the plate. Another big block by Kirk, and Yesavage in a whole lot of trouble to start this ballgame.
1: He figured out the zone, figured out the release point for about 8 or 9 pitches, and now all of a sudden he's lost it again. Slider there, bounced 3 or 4 feet in front of home plate. A great block from Kirk.
0: Bases loaded with just one out for the Padres here in the bottom of the first. San Diego already leading 1-0. The 2-0 pitch. France tried to hold back, but Hamery says no, he went, and he calls the strike. It's 2-1. France with 10 home runs on the season, so he's got some pop. The 2-1 pitch, he launches it out into right field, but tracking over and making the grab is Nathan Lucas. Tagging and scoring from third is Jackson Merrill. And just like last night, the Padres score 2 in the first and take a 2-0 lead.
1: I think if you're the Blue Jays, you take that. You trade it out for a run there, especially with the way Trey Yesavage

0: has been throwing in this ball game is Adam Macko slowly starting to get loose down there in that Blue Jays bullpen. Pete Walker is going to come out and have a conversation. The Savage has thrown 30 pitches so far in this first inning with two outs now. He hasn't really, although that fastball there was in the strike zone, he really hasn't consistently been in the strike zone. And I think that's what Pete Walker is out there talking about. Hey, man, we need to be in the strike zone consistently.
1: We're in the Timbermart broadcast booth. 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Eric Smith and Chris LaRue with you on a Saturday night with the Blue Jays now trailing the Padres 2-0 here in the bottom of the first inning. Jackson Merrill just scored moments ago on the sac fly from Ty France. Xander Bogaerts stayed at second, and Gavin Sheets still at first. So it's first and second, two away, as Jake Cronenworth comes to the plate. And the first pitch to Cronenworth, down low. The splitter below the zone, ball one. Cronenworth, the second baseman tonight, left-handed hitter, batting 178 in 44 games. The 1-0 pitch, and Cronenworth out into right field, the fly ball, tracking in, making the grab is Nathan Lucas to sit down the Padres. So when the dust settles, it's only two, as the Blue Jays will now try to play the comeback game for a second straight night on Blue Jays Baseball, brought to you by your local family-owned Crown Rust Control Center, streaming at sportsnet.ca and the Blue Jays Radio Network.
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1: Getting set to start the top of the second inning as the Blue Jays now trail 2-0. Again, just like last night, same script. Toronto giving up two in the first inning. But then they were able to shut the door. And for that matter, Shane Bieber scuffled a little bit to start the ballgame last night as well, but then settled in. So if you're Trey Savage, you hope for the same. In this ballgame tonight, Kazuma Okamoto leading things off for the Blue Jays. Looks at a first pitch, a cutter up high for ball one. Buehler with the second pitch, a sinker upper part of the zone in for strike one. It's 1-1.
0: I don't think the Blue Jays offense is necessarily worried about scoring a couple of runs. Walker Buehler's been struggling.
1: The 1-1 pitch just misses outside with the sweeper as Okamoto now gets ahead 2-1.
0: Like we talked about before the ball game, he's given up 16 earned runs in his last two starts.
1: Here's the 2-1 offering up high out of the zone. Nice take there from Okamoto as he gets ahead 3-1, trying to get on to lead off this second inning.
0: And he's also struggled with command. But if you're Okamoto, you have to be patient up there, move the line, start putting pressure on Buehler.
1: The 3-1 pitch, and that was down low. Okamoto stares down at the plate, did not take the challenge, and he would have won. That was way low. Here comes the 3-2 pitch. Outside, Okamoto gets the free pass to start this second inning.
0: It's a good at-bat. A couple of good takes there. And now he's on base. Nobody out here in the top of the second inning. You just gave up two runs. You want to

0: creeping back into this ball game.
1: As it brings up Dalton Varsho now batting sixth in the Blue Jay lineup tonight. Of course, playing in center field, the left-handed batter looks at the first pitch up high as Buehler misses with a fastball. Ball one. Varsho in 81 games batting .243. Okamoto at first here in the top of the second inning. And another pitch up high, a little bit further inside. The cutter misses as Varsho gets ahead 2-0. Varsho trying to knock around Okamoto right here. Buehler with the 2-0 pitch inside, down low, missed with the sinker. It's now 3-0.
0: A lot like Yesavage in that bottom of the first inning. It seems like Buehler's lost the zone a little bit here.
1: He's now thrown 30 pitches as well in the top of the second inning. 3-0 count to Varsho. Taking the whole way. Looked like it was up high. No challenge.
0: Probably a little bit too close to challenge just because you're in a 3-0 count. Nobody out. Top of the second. There's no need to waste a challenge, potentially losing one.
1: And the 3-1 pitch is way down low. And it worked out for Varsho just as it did for Okamoto, as both players get the free pass. Two straight walks to start this second inning for Walker Buehler.
0: Yeah, I wouldn't be surprised if someone comes out to talk to Walker Buehler here. Seems like he's rushing as well, a lot like Yesavage was in that first inning. A lot of those misses so far here in this spot, in this top of the second, really aren't close or haven't been close. Andre's pitching coach is going to have a conversation with him quickly, slowing the game down, I'm sure. Probably going over the scouting report. The whole infield is actually in on this conversation. Walker Buehler's a veteran. He knows exactly what he needs to do out there. He just needs to slow the body down a little bit, stay over that rubber, let the arm catch up.
1: Long conversation as finally Adam Hamry, the home plate umpire, comes out trying to break it up. Nobody going anywhere, though. They allow the conversation to continue, and finally it ends as everybody heads back to their positions. As Alejandro Kirk gets set to dig in for his first at-bat of the ballgame with two on and none out here in the top of the second inning. Blue Jays down 2-0. San Diego getting two in the first inning, just like last night. And Toronto trying to get it right back here. You've been there. It's got to be frustrating as well for a pitcher to be handed a lead and then come out and scuffle like this. We'll see what Kirk can do for the Blue Jays. Okamoto at second. Varsho at first. And the pitch to Kirk is well outside the sinker for ball one.
0: They call them shutdown innings. When your team scores a run or two, you want to go out there and throw up a zero. And it's not looking so hot right now for Walker Buehler. That fastball there really wasn't close either.
1: The 1-0 pitch. That went over the heart of the plate, but it's fouled off down the right field line by Kirk. And the count's now even at 1-1. Second inning is brought to you by Bet365. At Bet365, you can watch thousands of live games, build your own bet, can even make a bet while the game's still being played. 19 plus. 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Ontario only. The 1-1 pitch. Outside edge called a ball. But San Diego asking for the challenge right away. Challenge, ABS challenge, brought to you by xcopper.com. And it was a strike, so a good challenge for the Padres. As now Kirk falls behind in the count. 1-2.
0: That was just an ugly reception from Luis Campusano. It definitely was a strike, but he was set up and in, and it ended up down and away.
1: The 1-2 pitch outside. Good take there by Kirk. Nice eye on the slider as the count's now even at 2-2.
0: He's still tough with two strikes. He shortens up, tries to go the other way. Doesn't really expand the zone too much.
1: The 2-2 pitch. Again, outside, down low. As Kirk fights it to 3-2, it's a full count and a chance now for the Blue Jays maybe to get the bases loaded just like the Padres had in the bottom of the first. Buehler kicks, fires on the 3-2 pitch. And Kirk sends it into the right field corner. Just fair. It rattles around off the wall, picked up by Tatis. And the Blue Jays trying to mount this comeback here in the top of the second inning as Kirk cashes one. It's now 2-1. Varsho stops at third, but scoring and getting in the first run for the Blue Jays was Okamoto on the RBI double for Alejandro Kirk.
0: That's just a great two-strike approach.

0: with your sinker down at 95 miles an hour. He just sticks the bat out and sneaks it down that first base line. He's standing at second base. He's hitting just 188 coming into the ball game, but he is just at his best with two strikes.
1: Toronto now down 2-1, second and third, with still none out in this second inning. And the first pitch looked like it might have been a little bit high to Andrés Giménez, but it's a called strike, 0-1 count. Giménez swings and misses at the changeup and now falls down 0-2.
0: Giménez isn't afraid to challenge, so he doesn't challenge, then probably a strike.
1: It did look like Adam Hamrie, the home plate umpire, though, was looking over the Blue Jay dugout, so somebody had something to say.
0: Yeah.
1: 0-2 pitch. And Giménez puts it on the ground out to second base, but it's going to cash Dalton Varsho from third, as Toronto's now tied the ball game 2-2 as Giménez does his job, Chris, and we're all locked up here in the top of the second inning.
0: Yeah, the infield was back, so the Padres were giving you that run. Dalton Varsho has a little bit of speed. He's off on contact. As soon as you see the trajectory of that ball going down, you want to take off from third base. Varsho getting home very quickly. Unfortunately, Alejandro Kirk is still at second base. I think that's smart base running.
1: Jonathan Clase comes up to the plate now, and the first pitch to Clase is in on a knuckle curve for strike one. The 0-1 pitch came inside up high. It's ball one. They actually looked down to third base. Clint Bondrak said no, Clase didn't go, and the count's even at 1-1.
0: How about that pitch count now for Walker Buehler? 43 pitches with one out here in the top of the second inning.
1: Buehler kicks, fires on the 1-1 pitch, and Clase again tried to hold back on that one. But Adam Hamrie says, no, you went. It's 1-2. They didn't even look down to third.
0: Nah, it looked like he went.
1: 2-2 ball game in the top of the second inning. And now Clase fouls one off as it dribbles toward the first base dugout. We'll do it again at 1-2. Buehler kicks and fires on the 1-2 pitch, and Clase gives it a ride out into right field. It's going to make its way into the stands, and a two-run shot for Jonathan Clase. Right off the bat, you knew that thing was flying, and the Toronto Blue Jays have put four on the board here in the top of the second inning to take a 4-2 lead.
0: Another great swing from Jonathan Clase. He recognized that pitch out of the hand. It was a sweeper down and in. And that's the happy zone for a lot of left-handed hitters. Clase drops the barrel, gets it on that sweet spot, and gets it out of here in a hurry. He's getting that red home run jacket on. He's probably going to grab the dragon in about 2 or 3 seconds. What a swing from him. Another two-run home run here for the Toronto Blue Jays.
1: Top of the order now for Ernie Clement, as the Blue Jays lead 4-2, and the first pitch to Clement is way up high for ball one. And the struggles continue for Walker Buehler, again coming into action tonight, having given up 16 earned runs over his last two games. Call it now 20 over three and counting. The second pitch down low outside as Ernie Clement gets ahead 2-0. Buehler up high. Clement chased ball three and fouls it off. Count sits at 2-1.
0: Clase knew that was gone off the bat. He hit the baseball and immediately looked into the Blue Jays dugout, slamming the bat on the ground. I like reactions like that. Some pitchers don't, but I always did.
1: Even as a pitcher, you didn't mind?
0: Well, as a pitcher, I didn't even realize that was happening. I was just so upset that I actually gave up the home run. I don't mind stuff like that.
1: 2-1 pitches outside down low. It's now 3-1 to Clement. Ernie trying to get on, see if he can get another rally going. Only one out here in the top of the second inning. The 3-1 pitch down low outside, and indeed, it's another walk for the Blue Jays as Clement gets on. And the fans in San Diego are letting Walker Buehler hear it right now.
0: He is really struggling out there. 51 pitches here in the top of the second inning. Still just one out. Already given up four runs.
1: It'll be the second at-bat of the ball game now for Nathan Lucas. Flew it to right field. Brought it to the track on a long fly ball. We'll see what he can do right here with Clement at first and just one out here in the top of the second inning.

0: Looks like he's getting set to take off, and he does. The pitch comes in. It's grounded out to short. There's going to be no play at second, but Jimenez fires over to first to record the out and sit down Tatis. There are two away.
1: Song standing at second base. He took off on that pitch. No play at second for Andrés Jimenez. He just takes the sure out at first base. It was a strike across the diamond right to the chest of Vlad. You have a guy that's struggling with command on the mound. You don't want to force anything. You just want to take outs where they're given to you.
0: Brings up Jackson Merrill now, batting from the left side. And the first pitch way up high, well out of the zone. The fastball at 94 for ball one. Merrill walked and scored in the first inning. Same thing for Fernando Tatis, who just was retired on the ground out. So hopefully you Savage and the Blue Jays can do the same to Merrill right here. With a runner in scoring position, San Diego trying to cut into this 4-2 Blue Jay lead here in the bottom of the second inning. We're in the TimberMart broadcast booth. You don't win games without fundamentals, and you don't build without quality materials. 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TimberMart, Canada's building center. After the 1-1 pitch, the splitter was ball two. Immediately, Alejandro Kirk came up throwing to second and diving back safely into the bag was Sungmoon Song.
1: And again, Kirk's just trying to get his guy out of this inning. He can see that Yu Savage is still struggling with the command, so he's trying to sneak in a quick out wherever he can find one, or at least potentially get one.
0: The 2-1 pitch outside, it's 3-1. Missed with the slider. Xander Bogaerts on deck. Yu Savage has now thrown 48 pitches, so obviously his pitch count getting very high here in the bottom of the second inning, much like Walker Buehler, as he struggled mightily against the Blue Jay bats. And the 3-1 pitch again up high, way out of the zone. And another walk issued by Yu Savage. As Merrill gets on, it'll be first and second for the Padres with two away.
1: Almost 50 pitches in the ballgame for Trey Yu Savage. Not that big of a deal because the All-Star break is coming up and your bullpen can be unloaded and you don't have to worry about 10 in a row or 15 in a row, but still want to get as deep into this ball game as you can. Hopefully Trey can go four, maybe five innings here.
0: Six walks already in this ball game for Trey Yu Savage.
1: There's been 10 total between Walker Buehler and Trey Yu Savage. We're in the bottom of the second inning.
0: That's pretty crazy. It is pretty crazy, no doubt. We're almost an hour into the ballgame. We're still only in the bottom of the second inning. First pitch flew at 8:41 Eastern time tonight. Toronto with a 4-2 lead. They were down 2-0 after one. They just scored four in the top half of the second inning to take a 4-2 lead. But that's being threatened right now. San Diego with two on, two out, and a 1-0 pitch is down low to Xander Bogaerts. As Yu Savage missed up high on the first pitch on a slider, came back with a second slider down low. And as I just told you, it's 2-0 to Bogaerts, batting 287 in his career against the Blue Jays. The 2-0 inside, and Yu Savage, you can just tell from the body language, he is beyond frustrated right now.
1: Well, I mean, Trey Yu Savage is frustrated. John Schneider's frustrated. Pete Walker is on the phone right now talking to the bullpen, trying to figure out what to do.
0: Here comes the 3-0 pitch, and it misses down low. Yu Savage wanted the call, but it was a ball as the slider was just below the zone. A seventh walk in this ball game will bring up Manny Machado yet again with the bases loaded. He was in a similar position in the first inning, and he popped out to Alejandro Kirk behind the plate. You're playing with fire, giving another chance to Manny Machado with the bases juiced.
1: Yeah, Manny Machado actually popped up a slider in his last at-bat that was middle, thigh high. Don't throw another one of those.
0: Two down here in the bottom of the second. Toronto leading 4-2. The pitch to Machado down low toward the dirt. The slider misses. It's ball one.
1: One for 13 first pitch strikes.

0: 1-0 pitch. Too far inside. He pushed the fastball. Out of the zone. It's 2-0. Yesavage has now thrown 55 pitches. We're only in the bottom of the second inning. Machado awaiting the 2-0 offering. And that one below the zone for ball three. Looked like Machado was taken the whole way.
1: This is getting to the point where it's a little bit difficult to watch. And I know that John Schneider is watching the same game I am. Yesavage has thrown 17 strikes out of 56 pitches. This might be his last pitch.
0: Here's the 3-0. It's a called strike way below the zone, and Machado doesn't challenge.
1: Yeah, I'm not quite sure why he didn't challenge there. That was an obvious ball. Pretty interesting.
0: My goodness.
1: Yeah, that wasn't even close.
0: That's a massive gift for the Blue Jays. Here's the 3-1 pitch. Machado fouls it up and over the backstop. And now Yesavage has a chance to get out of this inning unscathed.
1: If Yesavage ends up getting Machado and this inning is over, this might be the turning point in this ballgame.
0: My goodness. I don't know how he didn't challenge that. With the bases loaded?
1: Yeah, that's a big mistake.
0: Payoff pitch right here. 3-2 offering with the bases loaded and two out. And Machado rips this one toward the gap in left center. It's going to drop in. Varsho picks up the baseball, tosses it into Jimenez, but the San Diego Padres come through as Machado cashes two, and we are tied 4-4.
1: It's a good place to be as a hitter. You know that the guy out there is trying to throw strikes. The bases are loaded. You know that he wants to throw something in the strike zone. Manny Machado, although he's struggled a little bit this season, he's a good enough hitter. If he gets something over the heart, he can rip it wherever. That was a good swing, and that's, like I said, that's the end of the line for Yesavage. John Schneider hops out of that dugout.
0: Yeah, frustrating night for Yesavage, to say the least. And he had pitched well over his last few starts for the Blue Jays, but it's an early exit and an early call to the bullpen for the Blue Jays. Here in the bottom of the second inning of a 4-4 ball game, we bring in our host, Roger Lajoie.
2: And Eric, thanks very much. 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For details. Busy night around the majors, but let's start with the World Cup. Earlier today, England defeated Norway 2-1. They booked their spot in the semifinal, and Argentina trying to join them, and so far looking pretty good, leading Switzerland 1-0. They are approaching the half in that second game. If Argentina wins, they will play England on Wednesday. France and Spain meet in the other semi on Tuesday. Let's run it down in the major leagues. Lots of finals in the books already. The Twins beat the Angels 5-3. White Sox blanked the Athletics 1-0. Giants doubled up on the Rockies today 4-2. Yankees rallied, beat the Nationals 4-2. Yankees have now won 3 in a row. Speaking of winning a lot in a row, the Red Sox 8 wins in a row as they blanked the Mets 4-0 today, and they are just a half game out of a wild card. Hard to believe. Tampa Bay improves to an American League best 56-37. They beat the Mariners 6-1. Guardians beat the Marlins 4-1. Phillies doubled up on the Tigers 4-2 despite 10 hits in that game from the Tigers. The Pittsburgh Pirates swept the Milwaukee Brewers today. First game was a makeup of yesterday's rainout. Pirates won that one 7-6. And in the nightcap, Pirates also winning that one 3-2. Orioles' Kyle Bradish took a no-hitter into the seventh inning, settled for a two-hitter with a couple of relievers as the Orioles won 6-1. Blue Jays baseball is brought to you by your local family-owned Crown Rush Control Center. Back to the call of the game once again, Eric Smith and Chris LaRue.
0: All right, thanks very much, Roger. Adam Macko comes into the ballgame now for the Blue Jays. The lefty takes over. Pitching change is brought to you by Home Hardware, official home improvement retailer for the Toronto Blue Jays, locally owned, genuinely Canadian. Lefty-lefty battle as Gavin Sheet steps up with runners on the corners, and the first pitch is outside for Macko, ball one. Just to let you know as well, to reset after the Machado base hit with the bases loaded, the line drive into center field, it cashed two to tie the game 4-4, and moving up to third was Xander Bogaerts. So runners on the corners for the Padres with Sheets ahead in the count 1-0. Macko kicks, fires on the pitch, and that's in for strike one. The fastball at 9.

0: 95, 1-1. Macko looks in at Kirk, takes a glance over at first base. Fires on the 1-1 pitch, and Sheets swings and misses, taking off for second base, and now caught up in a rundown is Machado, and the Blue Jays get Manny Machado as he was trying to get back to the bag. The tag is placed down by Vladimir Guerrero Jr. That's a massive mistake for the Padres. And Toronto gets out of the inning, locked in a 4-4 ball game onto the third. On Blue Jays Baseball, brought to you by your local family-owned Crown Rust Control Center, streaming at sportsnet.ca and the Blue Jays Radio Network.
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0: 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Kazuma Okamoto leading things off for the Blue Jays here in the third inning, and the first pitch is in. First strike one, Matt Waldron taking over for the Padres. The right-hander trying to pick up for Walker Buehler, as both Buehler and Yesavage chased from this game early, and Waldron just came back with a nasty knuckleball that dropped in at the last second, upper part of the zone for strike two. Here comes the 0-2 pitch. Outside, down low, the sweeper. Okamoto still alive at 1-2. The 1-2 pitch, up high. Good job by Okamoto to stay away from that one. Fastball at 93, it's 2-2. Waldron on the 2-2 offering. Okamoto flies it into left field. And coming over to pick it up and make the grab is Gavin Sheets, one away.
7: So total first pitch strikes between Walker Buehler and Trey Yesavage in the first two innings. What do you think?
0: So percentage or total?
7: Not percentage, total. So 26 total batters between the two of them.
0: Four.
7: Six for 26, wow. Total.
0: Wow. I only guessed low because I knew that you told me Yesavage missed on the first 10 or 12.
7: Well, Yesavage was 1 for 13.
0: Yeah. Dalton Varsho steps up now, and the first pitch catches the upper corner on the outside edge for strike one with the cutter. Waldron fires on the 0-1 pitch down low, knuckleball misses. It's 1-1.
7: All right, remember I told you it was, generally speaking, a decent big leaguer, 60-65% first pitch strikes?
0: Yes.
7: That was 23%.
0: I know you pulled up the calculator, though. 1-1 pitch, and it's on the ground. Slow roller out to first. Backhanded at first base by France. Tosses underhand to Walden.

0: Macko kicks and fires on the 1-2 pitch. And this one is ripped foul down the third base line. Looked like France actually had to dive to the ground just to stay out of the way, keep his head in place.
1: Camposano's having a pretty good year. Smaller sample size, but 4 homers, .318, 11 RBIs. That's a pretty good swing on that hanging slider, Matt Macko.
0: And now Macko throws over to first, trying to keep Cronenworth honest. And Vladdy came off the bag immediately, ready in case he had to do anything, with Ty France at third. Macko facing a 1-2 count here, trying to sit down Camposano. Kicks and fires outside. Missed with the changeup. It's 2-2.
1: Push that changeup just a little bit. That tells me that he's trying to throw a strike with it. That's what happens when you try to throw a strike. You just want to let it eat.
0: Here's the 2-2 pitch up high out of the zone. It's 3-2. Macko trying to avoid loading the bases here in the bottom of the third inning. The 3-2 pitch. Inside edge for strike three. The throw down to second. Sliding in safely is Cronenworth with the stolen base. But the Blue Jays get the out. It's now second and third with two away.
1: I think the Padres are actually challenging this, or Camposano challenged.
0: You're right, they are, but they're wrong. A real quick challenge. And luckily for the Blue Jays, it was indeed a strike on that inside edge from Macko. ABS challenge brought to you by xcopper.com. So now both the Blue Jays and the Padres down to just one challenge the duration, the remainder of the game.
1: You do have that open base at first base. You don't have to be perfect if you're out of Macko.
0: Brings up Sun Moon Song with two on and two out, bottom of the third. Lefty-lefty battle. Line drive into center field, and that's going to cash a couple for San Diego as the Padres have retaken the two-run lead they originally had when it was 2-0. They're now up 6-4.
1: Yeah, unfortunately for Adam Macko, that was a little bit of a hanging slider. Good swing from Song. Hammers that baseball the other way, just over the glove of Andrés Giménez at shortstop.
0: So the Padres getting two in the first, two in the second, and now two in the third to take a 6-4 lead. Taking off for second, Song slides in head first safely as Clement couldn't get the tag down quick enough. A second stolen base in this ball game for the very speedy Sung Moon Song.
1: He has 12th stolen base of the season. It's in there just ahead of that tag from Ernie Clement. Good job actually picking that baseball and even attempting to tag Song as he slid by him.
0: So another runner in scoring position now. Tatis ahead in the count, 1-0. Looking to cash in Song right here. Blue Jays down 2-0, then took a 4-2 lead, allowed the Padres to tie it 4-4, and now San Diego leading 6-4. Macko fires on the 2-0 pitch way up high out of the zone. It's 3-0.
1: As tough of a season as the Padres have had, you have to give them credit for being aggressive on the bases. They are not afraid to steal second base. They're not afraid to take the extra base. I think the Blue Jays are actually going to intentionally walk Fernando Tatis here.
0: Indeed they are. They just give it up and allow him to take the trot down to first. It'll bring up Jackson Merrill now with two on and two out. I guess looking for that lefty-lefty matchup right here. Merrill has walked in each of his first two at-bats and scored both times he's been up as well. Song at second, and now Tatis at first, and a swinging strike on a fastball at 94. Jackson Merrill down to Adam Macko, 0-1. Only in the bottom of the third inning.

0: in San Diego. Been a bit of a rough affair, a scuffling contest thus far for both sides in the first third of this ballgame. Merrill just fouled off a fastball, third base side. As he falls down on the count 0-2, Macko's going to try to get out of the inning right here. He looks in at Kirk. Still holding that baseball in his left hand. Quick glance out at Song at second. Macko now turns and fires on the 0-2 pitch up high inside. Ball one, it's 1-2.
1: Hasn't had a good feel for that slider in this outing so far. The arm is dragging a little bit. We've seen a lot of sliders that are elevated above the strike zone.
0: The 1-2 pitch. Again, up high. Similar spot, 2-2. Missing with the slider both times. We'll see what he does now on the 2-2 count.
1: Yeah, that arm's really dragging on the slider.
0: Jackson Merrill has hit well this year with two out and runners in scoring position. The average sitting at 290. Trying to come through in a big-time way right here. The 2-2 pitch. And he got a piece of it. Fouls it off. Ricocheted off Alejandro Kirk. He seems okay. And we'll do it again at 2-2.
1: Pitch count for Macko is getting up there pretty quickly as well. Might be his last inning. Might be his last hitter.
0: I was just going to say, 2-2 pitch, outside edge, just missed. Kirk held it there for a second, framed it, but even he knew it was outside, didn't bother challenging. As the count now sits at 3-2. Braden Fisher is warming up in the Blue Jay bullpen. The 3-2 pitch might have been ball four, but Merrill took a cut, fouled it off, pops it up and over the backstop, and we'll do it again at 3-2.
1: Another elevated slider. Kirk was actually set up down and away. It was a big miss.
0: Macko looks in at Kirk, nods his head. A quick glance at second. Here's the 3-2 pitch. And this one is ripped to first base on a solid line right into the glove of Vladimir Guerrero Jr. And the Blue Jays get out of the inning. But again, they give up two. They now trail 6-4 as we go to the fourth on Blue Jays Baseball, brought to you by your local family-owned Crown Rust Control Center, streaming at sportsnet.ca and the Blue Jays Radio Network.
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0: Fourth inning, and the Blue Jays trailing 6-4 to the San Diego Padres. Both sides having their issues here in the first few innings. And we'll see if the Jays bats can get cracking again right here and come back from down two. Similar spot to where they were earlier in the ballgame. First pitch, cutter outside from Waldron to Jonathan Clase. And now Clase swings at a knuckleball inside. Fouls it off first base side. Count now even at 1-1.
1: There's a couple of different knuckleballs. He throws about a 78, 79 mile an hour knuckleball that floats up, almost acts like a changeup. Then he throws one at about 85 that's like a split finger.
0: 1-1 pitch and a late swing. Looked like

0: I say he might have been fooled by that cutter, and he falls down in the count 1-2. Class A had a home run, a two-run shot in his first at-bat. A big part of the four-run inning that the Blue Jays had in the second. Toronto down 6-4 right now, top of the fourth inning. A knuckleball is fouled off, is just outside, and the 2-2 count. And now 3-2 as Class A stays away from the fastball up high. The count now full. Matt Waldron on the mound for the Padres.
1: Seems like he's pretty comfortable so far with that knuckleball. Don't see a knuckleball every day, so you can't blame him if he's a little bit uncomfortable in that box, but he seems to be locked in.
0: Class A taps the plate, digs in, getting set for this 3-2 pitch. Waldron, the windup, fires in, and it's fouled off. Got a piece of that knuckleball. Stays alive. We'll do it again.
1: He was right on it. Timing was good. The foot got down on time. He got the barrel to it. Just missed it.
0: Top of the order. Up next, Ernie Clement on deck. Class A, the leadoff man here in the fourth inning. And the pitch came inside. It's a called ball, but immediately challenging the Padres. Campusano tapped his helmet. ABS Challenge brought to you by xcopper.com. And having said that, he didn't challenge. Maybe he just hit his helmet but didn't tap his challenge, or it wasn't awarded to him right away. I believe it would have been strike three, but strangely enough, even watching the replay, it looked like he tapped his helmet. Yeah, no challenge in Class A's at first.
1: That was a weird one. That was very clearly a strike.
0: Did it not look like he tapped his helmet? Even on the replay, it certainly looked like he did.
1: So it looked like he thought about tapping his helmet. Came very close to tapping his helmet, but actually didn't. Should have tapped it.
0: Clement fouls off the first pitch. Got a piece of the sinker. Down in the count, 0-1. Class A at first. Fourth inning, none out. And now turning and firing over to first. Waldron trying to get Class A, who dives back in head first. Six-four ball game with the Padres leading by two. Clement awaiting the pitch. As he stares out at Waldron. The pitcher comes set. Fires on the 0-1 way outside. Missing with the sinker. It's 1-1.
1: Posse did have 17 stolen bases this year for Buffalo. Hit 30 stolen bases last year in AAA. Wouldn't be shocked if he tries to take off here.
0: The 1-1 pitch outside. Knuckleball missed, 2-1. We didn't really get any word on the health or status of Clement. Obviously, played last inning and he's at the plate right now, but he did get hit in some way, shape, or form in the dugout last inning on a check swing foul ball from Andrés Giménez. But Clement no worse for the wear, it seems. Ahead in the count, 2-1, with Class A at first. The pitch, and Clement rips a line drive base hit into center field, and Toronto with a solid start to this fourth inning. And on his horse going first to third, Jonathan Class A, runners on the corners for the Blue Jays.
1: Good swing from Ernie Clement. Four-seam fastball that was elevated actually above the strike zone, but we've seen over the course of his career, he's a very good bad ball hitter. Gets the bat to it. Didn't hit it all that hard. That fastball actually might have snuck up on him and got in on him a little bit. But Jonathan Class A, good base running. That hit is in front of him, so he knows exactly what to do. He's at third base pretty easily.
0: Toronto down 6-4 in this ball game, top of the fourth inning, but looking to tie it or maybe take the lead in this inning. First two get on base. Brings up Nathan Lucas. The left-handed hitting right fielder looks at the first pitch. A knuckleball in for strike one.
1: We're about 6 hours into this ballgame.
0: If you want the exact number, it's 90 minutes. So we're an hour and a half in, and we're only in the top of the fourth. Oh-one pitch. And Lucas got a piece of it. Pops it foul up and over the backstop. Falls down in the count now, 0-2. Batting 267 this season with runners in scoring position, Nathan Lucas. The average coming in right now in real time at 285.

0: 5 overall. Blue Jays have had success so far in the opening two games, or almost game and a half, with runners in scoring position. Tonight they're 2-for-4. 0-2 pitch on the outside edge. A knuckleball freezes Lucas. The strikeout for Waldron, his first, one away.
1: A lot of movement on that knuckleball. Nathan Lucas not thrilled that he wasn't able to pull the trigger and at least try to foul that pitch off. But so much movement, so much violent late action, just clips the outside part of that plate.
0: The fourth inning is brought to you by Bet365. At Bet365, you can bet live in-game on game props, totals, and the money line. 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Play responsibly, Ontario only. Runners on the corners, one out. Vladimir Guerrero Jr. comes to the plate. And the first pitch to Vladdy is a big cut, a swing and a miss on a sinker. Guerrero wanted that one. 0-1.
1: Just blew that fastball by him at 91 miles an hour. When you're used to seeing the knuckleball at 83, 84 miles an hour, 91 can seem very, very hard.
0: Vladdy in his first two at-bats, a single and a walk. Had a stolen base thrown in for good measure as well. And maybe speaking of stolen bases, Ernie Clement has one in this ballgame as well. He's at first base right now, maybe trying to take second and put two runners in scoring position for the Blue Jays. Jonathan Clase at third, Clement at first. Vladdy down in the count, 0-1. Waldron, the right-hander, fires on the 0-1 pitch, and Vladdy with a late swing got a piece of the sinker. Fouls it off right field side, down in the count, 0-2.
1: By the way, there have been a total of 13 walks in this ballgame so far.
0: Hence the reason we're almost an hour 45 into the ballgame in the top of the fourth inning.
1: Yeah, if you weren't with us, Trey Savage walked 7. Walker Buehler walked 4.
0: Here comes the 0-2 pitch to Guerrero. And he chased it up high. Got a piece, but the squeeze behind the plate from Campusano. And Guerrero just struck out. So the Blue Jays had 2 on with none out. And now 2 on with 2 out, as it'll be up to George Springer to try and bring in at least one.
1: That's good sequencing. Didn't mess around. Sinker, sinker, sinker. See you later. Perfectly located, up and in. That's the hole for Vladimir Guerrero Jr. If you can locate that sinking fastball up and in, more often than not, he's going to swing through it.
0: And Springer, first pitch swinging, line drive to third, and a gorgeous diving catch by Sung Moon Song. He records the out, and the Blue Jays strand two. On to the bottom of the fourth. 6-4 Padres on Blue Jays Baseball, brought to you by your local family-owned Crown Rust Control Center. 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

0: And Chris LaRue with you as the Blue Jays trail the Padres 6-4, getting set to start the bottom of the fourth inning. Braden Fisher is going to come into the ballgame and take over for Adam Macko. 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Locally owned, genuinely Canadian. The first pitch from Fisher into Xander Bogaerts is down low for ball one. A 1 pitch missing below the zone as well. The curveball for Fisher, and it's a 2-0 count.
1: Let's see if Braden Fisher can bring some calm to this ball game for the Blue Jays. Generally a guy that fills up the strike zone, trusts the stuff.
0: 2-0 pitch is too far inside, and now Fisher falls behind 3-0.
1: Seen a lot of this today.
0: 6-4 San Diego, bottom of the fourth, looking to get the leadoff man on. Nice recovery there by Fisher as he throws a fastball on the 3-0 count in for strike one. The 3-1 pitch and another beauty slider for strike two. It's 3-2. The 3-2 pitch, and again a beautiful slider from Fisher, and he freezes Bogaerts with the strikeout, one away.
1: Yeah, you could tell early on he was a little bit tentative, a little bit unsure. Hasn't pitched in a little while, so he had to find the release point, and as soon as he did, he just diced up Xander Bogaerts.
0: We do obviously pass along our best wishes and our condolences to Braden Fisher and to the Fisher family. His father passing away earlier this week unexpectedly at just age 65, had a stroke en route to watch his son Braden play against the San Francisco Giants. So just a terrible story, and you've got a feel for Fisher, who's trying to regather himself and refocus for essentially the second half of this season. The 0-1 pitch after a curveball called for a strike to Manny Machado. Machado just fouls off a fastball and falls down 0-2. Again, Norman Fisher, the father of Braden, passing away at age 65. 0-2 pitch to Machado, and he popped it up out at short. Just onto the grass. Making the grab is Andrés Giménez. 2-1. San Diego with a 2-run lead here, 6-4 in the bottom of the fourth inning. They had a 2-0 lead in the first. Toronto came back with 4 runs in the second, but then gave up 2 more in the second and 2 more in the third. So San Diego scored in every inning thus far. But this could be the first cleaning for the Blue Jays right here, as Fisher gets the first two and now gets ahead of Gavin Sheets with a first pitch curveball for strike one. Sheets, the lefty, looked at the next pitch. Another curveball down in the dirt. Evens the count at 1-1. Fisher looks in at Kirk. Comes set. Fires on the 1-1 pitch. And that one just missed outside. The curveball brings the count to 2-1. On the St. Louis Bar and Grill out-of-town scoreboard, Argentina still leading Switzerland 1-0 in the 58th minute World Cup action. Arizona in Major League Baseball action on top of the Dodgers 1-0, bottom of the fourth. Fisher just missed on the 2-1 pitch. Up high outside, the curveball. It's now 3-1. Fisher set. Here's the 3-1 offering. And again with that curveball, he drops it in to bring the count full of 3-2.
1: It's a pitch that he trusts. He can throw that in any count. 3-0, 3-1, 3-2. Wouldn't be surprised if he throws another one here.
0: Ty France on deck if this inning continues. Fisher trying to prevent that right here. Two out. 3-2 pitch. down low. And

0: It's a free pass for Sheets. Yet another walk in this ball game. As Chris has talked about many times, there have been a ton of walks on both sides, but especially issued by Blue Jay pitchers. And now France does indeed come to the plate with one on and two away.
1: Want me to give you the exact total?
0: Sure.
1: 9 for the Blue Jays, 5 for the Padres so far.
0: And France just chased a slider that bounced in front of the plate. A swing and a miss. You'll take that if you're Braden Fisher. Strike 101. He was hit by a pitch in his last at-bat. Ty France. Down on the count right now, though, 0-1. Fisher with the pitch, and it's popped up foul up and over the backstop by France, down 0-2. Here's a stat for you. Ty France has been hit 133 times. He is third among active players in Major League Baseball in terms of getting hit by a pitch. 0-2 pitch up high, well out of the zone. Fisher missed with the fastball at 95. And it's 1-2.
1: I wonder why that is. He kind of leans out over the plate. Not sure that's why, but could be a reason.
0: The 1-2 pitch. Again, up high, similar spot. Fisher misses, 2-2. I mean, the back foot is almost on that inside line, yeah, closest to the plate.
1: Like, so he's probably closer than the average hitter to the plate.
0: Yep. Yeah. France pulling even in the count at 2-2. Fisher kicks and fires, and France rips one into center field. A line drive base hit. Dalton Varsho got on it quickly and fires it in to Andrés Giménez, holding the runners at first and second, but the Padres trying to put together a little two-out rally here in the fourth.
1: Yeah, got to make your pitches now here to Jake Cronenworth. Not having a great season. Coming into the ballgame, was hitting just 178. So he's a guy that you can get out and end this inning, get your guys back into that dugout. They've been out there a long time. If you add up all these innings, all these walks, it's been a tough one for the Toronto defense so far.
0: Well, Cronenworth came through in his last at-bat with a base hit. See what he can do right here with two on. And he had a slow roller get by Clement at second into center field. Dalton Varsho got on it, but not quick enough to get Sheets, who comes around from second base to score. And the Padres take a 7-4 lead as they have now scored in every inning of this ballgame.
1: A little bit of a hanging curveball from Braden Fisher. Cronenworth didn't hit it all that hard, but there was a big hole up the middle. Ernie Clement was playing closer to first base, and Ty France, good job getting to third base.
0: So Fisher started this inning with a strikeout to Bogarts, and then he got Machado to pop out to short. But a walk to Sheets, and back-to-back base hits for France and Cronenworth keep this inning going. 7-4, San Diego now leading by 3. And the first pitch, Luis Camposano, drops in with a curveball for strike 1. Camposano, 309 on the season, but tonight 0-for-2 with 2 strikeouts. Fisher, long pause, fires on the 0-1 and drops in the slider for strike 2. It's 0-2. Runners on the corners for the Padres here in the bottom of the fourth inning, with a 3-run lead, 7-4 San Diego. Sungmoon Song on deck. And he's had a solid night both at the plate and in the field. Fisher trying to end the inning right here. 0-2 pitch. Down low, the slider, and Camposano stayed away from that one. Count sits at 1-2.
1: Alejandro Kirk sliding to his right to prevent another run. Ty France standing at third base, ready to go, and anything that trickled away from him.
0: Count sits at 1-2 as Fisher is set. The 1-2 offering outside, down low, it's 2-2. And now the pitch count climbing for Fisher up to 25 pitches in this inning, again after getting the first.

0: First two batters, he's run into some issues here with the last three. A walk and back-to-back base hits. Camposano trying to get in on the action right here. Fisher turns and fires over to first, trying to keep Cronenworth honest, who dives back into the bag. It's France at third, Cronenworth at first. That was a tough catch at first base as well for Guerrero, as the throw from Fisher actually bounced and Vladdy had to make a nice snag. Otherwise, France is scoring with ease. Fisher, long pause, turns again and fires to first. And Cronenworth dives back in safely.
1: Vlad looking in at the Blue Jays dugout into John Schneider, tilting his head a little bit, letting him know that it was close over there at first base. They're not going to challenge, though.
0: 7-4 San Diego. Bottom of the fourth inning. The 2-2 pitch, way up high, throwing down to second. Ball bounced, and luckily Clement got onto it ASAP. It's a stolen base for Cronenworth, but more importantly, France stays at third, unable to come in and score on the throw down to second.
1: Padres are actually third in Major League Baseball in stolen bases. 99 team stolen bases.
0: Here's the 3-2 pitch, and Fisher freezes Camposano, who strikes out for a third time tonight. He got bitten by the slider, and the Blue Jays go on to the fifth inning, now trailing those 7-4. It's Blue Jays Baseball, brought to you by your local family-owned Crown Rust Control Center, streaming at sportsnet.ca and the Blue Jays Radio Network.
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0: Kazuma Okamoto leading things off for the Blue Jays here in the fifth inning. And the first pitch to Okamoto is a cutter inside for ball one from Matt Waldron, still on the mound for the Padres. Trying to hold down a three-run lead, 7-4 San Diego. And the 1-0 pitch looked a little bit high, but it was a called strike on a sinker. It evens the count at 1-1. On the St. Louis Bar and Grill out-of-town scoreboard, Switzerland has tied the game right around the 68th minute. Against Argentina in World Cup action. Okamoto just swung and missed on a knuckleball. And now Kaz down in the count, 1-2. Mason Fluharty warming up in the Blue Jay bullpen. The 1-2 pitch, and Okamoto chased it up high, fouls it off, stays alive, will do it again at 1-2.
1: Where is that Switzerland game? You know?
0: I should know, but I don't. I'm sure our soccer expert will buzz in my ear or text us or something. The 1-2 pitch up high. Okamoto stayed away from that one. Count even now at 2-2.

0: 2-2 pitch. Swing and a miss. Okamoto might have got a piece of that knuckleball, but either way, it's a strikeout to start this fifth inning, one away.
1: That's a nasty pitch. Gas it up to about 85, 86 miles an hour. It takes some off. That one there was 81. Sometimes you'll see it at about 78 miles an hour. And when you don't see knuckleballs every day, it's tough to get on it.
0: Brings up Dalton Varsho now, the number six hitter in the Blue Jay lineup. Varsho tonight 0 for 1. As he takes a cut at the 1-0 pitch, fouls it off, and the count now even at 1-1. Matt Waldron has looked pretty good for the Padres since coming into this ballgame. The 1-1 pitch to Varsho, the knuckleball drops in for strike two. Waldron fires on the 1-2 pitch, and Varsho gives it a pretty solid right out into right field, but charging over toward the gap and making the play on the run is Fernando Tatis, two away.
1: Off the bat, I thought he got it a little bit better than that. Might have got in on the hands just a little bit. The play from Fernando Tatis Jr. out there in right center, tracking that baseball down about 10 feet from the wall.
0: So it brings up Alejandro Kirk, 2 for 2 tonight, Kirk. See if he can get something started for the Blue Jays with a two-out rally. Waldron fires the first pitch way up high, fastball at 92, ball one. The 1-0 pitch inside, just missing. For ball two, and it's 2-0. Toronto down 7-4 here in the top of the fifth inning. And a pitch that looked like it was outside is a called strike. Toronto with just one challenge, or check that. Yes, one challenge. Both sides with one challenge. Kirk didn't take one right there. Trying to hold on to that till maybe later in the ballgame. Still ahead in the count, 2-1. And now a ground ball by Kirk out to short, picked up with ease, and tossing over to first and recording the out, Xander Bogaerts to tie France. That sits down the Blue Jays. On to the bottom of the fifth we go. 7-4 San Diego leading on Blue Jays baseball, brought to you by your local family-owned Crown Rust Control Center, streaming at sportsnet.ca and the Blue Jays radio network.
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bottom of the fifth inning, and the Blue Jays trailing the Padres 7-4. San Diego getting two in the first, two in the second, two in the third, one in the fourth. And in the fourth inning, the Blue Jays got the first two outs of the inning, but the Padres

0: Padres put together a little two-out rally to score the one run. Padres have only five hits tonight. Blue Jays with five hits as well. But a 7-4 lead for San Diego as the Padres are hoping to snap the Blue Jays' three-game winning streak. And the Padres looking to bounce back from the loss on their home field last night to Toronto. Mason Fluharty now taking over for the Blue Jays. 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Fluharty, the lefty, getting set for the first pitch to Sungmoon Song. And Fluharty fires in a cutter inside edge for strike one, 0-1. Song has played well tonight. 1-for-1 with a walk and a run scored. A couple of stolen bases. And he has played well at third base as well. Swings and misses on the 0-1. Falls down on the count, 0-2. Fluharty set. Fires on the 0-2 pitch. And Song goes opposite field. A decent ride toward the track, but looking up and making the grab into the night sky is Jonathan Clase, one away.
1: Holding your breath if you're Mason Fluharty. Off the bat, I thought that had a chance, but Jonathan Clase sprinting towards that left field wall, stops just in front of the warning track, comes down with it for the first out.
0: To the top of the order we go. Fernando Tatis stepping to the plate now. 0-for-1 tonight with a couple of walks and a run scored. One out here, bottom of the fifth, 7-4 San Diego. Fluharty's first pitch on the ground out to short. Jimenez scoops it up, throws over to first to sit down Tatis, two away.
1: Perfectly placed cutter in on the hands of Fernando Tatis. That's what you want to do to him. You don't want to let him get extended. You want to jam him. You want to come inside. Especially with that big cutter, that's what you want. You either want it, that cutter inside at about thigh high, or you want to come up and in at the hands.
0: It brings up Jackson Merrill now. Merrill 0-for-1 tonight with a couple of walks. And the first pitch from Fluharty in the lefty-lefty battle is a sweeper for strike one. Fluharty fires the 0-1 pitch. And this one is ripped into right field over the head of Ernie Clement for a two-out base hit for the Padres. First hit of the night for Jackson Merrill.
1: Good swing, too. Good, well, pretty well-located cutter down and away. Merrill just going down, getting it, and ripping it over Ernie Clement at second base.
0: We're in the Timbermart broadcast booth. 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Timbermart, Canada's building center. Xander Bogaerts batting from the right side against the lefty, Mason Fluharty. And Bogaerts looks at a first pitch inside. It was pretty close to being right on that edge, but it's a called ball, 1-0. Fluharty staring over at first, kicks and fires on the 1-0 pitch. And that one, which looked low, is a called strike. So everything evens out in the wash. It's all good, 1-1.
1: Both teams have one challenge left, too, so they're probably a little bit tentative. They don't want to use them in the fifth inning.
0: And a lot of chatter coming from the San Diego dugout right now.
1: Yeah, Craig Stamen, the manager of the Padres, not very happy right now with home plate umpire Adam Hamery.
0: I will say Hamery's strike zone has been all over the place though.
1: It has been.
0: The 1-1 pitch. This one is ripped into right field, but running back just before the track, Nathan Lucas catches the baseball, records the out, sits down the Padres. First time tonight San Diego hasn't scored in an inning. We go to the sixth. Jays down 7-4 on Blue Jays baseball, brought to you by your local family-owned Crown Rust Control Center, streaming at sportsnet.ca and the Blue Jays radio network.
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4: Getting set to start the sixth inning. Eric Smith, Chris LaRue with you. Blue Jays and Padres, game two of three, and San Diego currently leading 7-4. Yuki Matsui going to take over for the Padres on the mound. 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Matsui, the lefty, getting set for Andrés Giménez. Lefty-lefty battle right here as the Blue Jays shortstop awaits the pitch, and Matsui throws in strike one on a slider. 0-1. In 24 games this season, Matsui has an ERA sitting at 2.23. Matsui on the 0-1 pitch, missed down low with the slider. 1-1. Matsui kicks and fires on the 1-1 pitch, and it's popped up by Giménez. Looks like it's going to stay in the field of play. Yes, it will, with ease. In fact, right over toward that third base line, and making the play is Sun Moon Song, one away.
5: He's tough. A little bit of hesitation with that leg lift. He's not overpowering, but he's a smart guy out there, knows exactly what he's doing. He'll pitch backwards if he has to. Andrés Giménez, a little bit frustrated, knows that he missed a pitch over the heart of the plate.
4: On the St. Louis Bar and Grill out-of-town scoreboard, it's now into the 81st minute, almost the 82nd minute. Argentina-Switzerland tied 1-1. That game taking place in Kansas City at Arrowhead Stadium, where the Kansas City Chiefs play. Again, 1-1, Argentina and Switzerland, and Switzerland is playing a man down. First pitch to Jonathan Clase, but now batting from the right side against the lefty Matsui, is a fastball for strike one. The 0-1 pitch, Matsui misses well outside with the splitter, 1-1. Clase with a two-run shot earlier in this ballgame, a part of a four-run second inning for the Blue Jays. Toronto briefly had a 4-2 lead, but they have since given it up, tied 4-4, and now down 7-4. The 1-1 pitch, and Clase looked at another fastball, bottom part of the zone for strike two. It's 1-2. Matsui looks in at his catcher, Campisano. The lefty comes set, fires on the 1-2 pitch. And Clase tried to hold back, but they look down to first. And yes, indeed, they agree. Jen Powell, the first base umpire, she says Clase didn't go. Count even at 2-2.
5: Clase actually was pointing down at first base. Done that a couple of times tonight already.
4: The 2-2 pitch outside. It's 3-2.
5: By the way, we got a side view replay. He didn't go. That was a good call. Chad Dallas is warming up down there in that bullpen now for the Blue Jays.
4: Ernie Clement on deck. Top of the order for the Blue Jays. Clase trying to get on. 3-2 pitch. Fouls it off straight back. We'll do it again. Clase 1-for-1 tonight with a walk. Already told you about the home run. Matsui trying to sit down Clase right here. The 3-2 pitch. And Class A

0: Again, fouls it off. This time it ricochets off the mask of Campusano. Fresh baseball. And another chance on a 3-2. It'll be the eighth pitch of the at-bat coming up.
1: A couple of big swings in a row from Jonathan Clase. Trying to hit another homer.
0: Matsui fires on the 3-2 pitch up high out of the zone. And Clase earns the free pass. Blue Jays get a man on with one away here in the sixth.
1: Good at-bat. Comfortable at-bat. Confident at-bat. We've seen a number of those from him in his short time since getting called up from AAA. I'm starting to like this guy. I'm starting to like what I see from him.
0: 7-4 San Diego. Blue Jays trying to play the comeback game here. They got a man on with one out in the sixth inning. Top of the order, Ernie Clement. First pitch, fastball outside, misses, ball one. Clement sitting on a .299 average. A walk, a single, and a stolen base tonight for the Blue Jays second baseman, the All-Star. He'll be heading to Philadelphia in a couple of days. The 1-0 pitch. And Clement watches it into the glove of Campusano, just missing outside. Matsui falls behind 2-0. Clase at first. He's got some speed. The lefty Matsui kicks and fires to Clement. Up high, missing. Looked like it was well out of the zone. But it's a called strike. No challenge. 2-1 count. The Jays and the Padres each with only one challenge remaining the rest of the night. Matsui. The 2-1 pitch. Down low. That one well below the zone. Nice take there by Clement. It's 3-1. Nathan Lucas on deck. Clement would love to get two on with just one out here in the sixth. Matsui set. Fires on the 3-1 pitch. And Clement swings through it. Missing on that fastball. Count now full at 3-2. Padre faithful starting to buzz a little bit right here. Wanting to see Clement sat down. Clase at first. One out. Top six. The 3-2 pitch is outside, but Clement reached down, chased after that fastball, fouled off. We'll do it again at 3-2.
1: Yeah, it was ball four, unfortunately for Ernie Clement, but that's what he does. That's the type of hitter that he is. Can't fault him for that.
0: Matsui again with the 3-2 offering. Long pause. And now throws over to first. Clase diving back into the bag. First time that Matsui has thrown over to first. And again, there certainly is a speed threat with Clase. Matsui. Waiting. Releasing on the 3-2 pitch. And Clement popped it up. Out at second base, about 8, maybe 6 feet onto the grass. Jake Cronenworth records the out, two away.
1: Another pitch well above the strike zone. That was probably ball four. Ernie Clement popped that ball up, and he immediately yelled to himself, pretty disappointed that A, he didn't do damage on that pitch, or B, he actually swung at that pitch. Ball four. There would have been runners at first and second and just one out here in this inning.
0: Brings up Nathan Lucas now with two out. And the first pitch to Lucas is inside. The fastball missed for ball one. Toronto went down in order back in the fifth inning. But in the fourth inning, they had two on with none out and came away with nothing. Toronto trying to avoid coming up empty on this one after they got Clase on base, and now Lucas just got hit. That pitch from Matsui came a little bit too far inside with the sinker, and it catches the arm of Nathan Lucas. Check that. It caught the hip, just the way he kind of contorted his body. I thought it might have caught the elbow, but it actually caught the hip. And now Nathan Lucas gets on. So there you go. Toronto still does get two on with two out. but Vladimir Guerrero Jr. at the plate.
1: And you have

0: To wonder if the Padres are going to let Matsui face Guerrero Jr. And I don't think they will. Rick Stamen coming out and pointing out to that bullpen.
1: And Matsui didn't pitch poorly by any means, but trying to avoid that lefty-righty matchup, they're going to get Matsui out of the ballgame. One swing of the bat, Guerrero could tie things, and it'll come against yet another arm from the bullpen. We'll tell you who in a couple of moments as we go back again to our host at Baseball Control, Roger Lajoie.
2: And thanks very much, Eric. And let's go to the out-of-town scoreboard, brought to you by St. Louis Bar and Grill. Well, Yamamoto having a tough sixth inning for the L.A. Dodgers as the Arizona Diamondbacks, in the only major league game besides this one still going, have scored 5 runs in the top of the sixth and now lead the Dodgers 6-0, looking for another win against the Dodgers at Dodger Stadium. So D-backs up 6-0. And the last one was a 3-run homer by James McCann. So a big offensive production for Arizona in that one. The rest of the Major League scoreboard is final. Let's run them all down for you once again. The Twins beat the Angels 5-3. White Sox blanked the Athletics 1-0. Giants doubled up on the Rockies 4-2. Yankees beat the Nationals 4-2. New York has now won 3 straight games. The Boston Red Sox have won 8 straight games. They blanked the New York Mets 4-0. Tampa Bay Rays beat the Mariners 6-1. Tampa Bay now 56-37, best record in the American League. Guardians lead. They beat the Marlins 4-1. Phillies doubled up on the Tigers 4-2. Pirates swept the Brewers 7-6 in the opener, 3-2 in Game 2. Orioles beat the Royals 6-1. Cardinals over the Braves 4-1. Astros pounded the Rangers 9-3. And the Cubs beat the Reds 5-3. And at the World Cup earlier today, it was England 2, Norway 1. Argentina and Switzerland are tied 1-1, approaching the 90-minute mark. Switzerland playing a man down tonight in Kansas City. We'll keep an eye on that for you. 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Back with the call of the game once again, Eric Smith and Chris LaRue.
1: All right, thanks very much, Roger. Bradley Rodriguez taking over for the Padres. 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Locally owned, genuinely Canadian. Bradley Rodriguez. The right-hander against the righty, Vladimir Guerrero Jr. And the first pitch to Vladdy is below the zone. They look down to first, and Jen Powell says, nope, Vladdy didn't go. It's ball one, 1-0.
0: Rodriguez having a pretty solid year. 36 ball games, an ERA of 2.08. 37 strikeouts and 39 innings.
1: Two on, two out for the Blue Jays. Down 7-4, the 1-0 pitch. And Guerrero rips this one into left field. Off the bat, no doubt about it. A 3-run shot for Vladdy, and the Blue Jays tie the game at 7 apiece. Vladimir Guerrero Jr. launches that baseball. Bust out the dragon. Toronto comes back yet again in this ballgame.
0: He is taking his time rounding the bases. He crushed that baseball. Might have been his best swing of the season. A big smile on his face as he crosses home plate. He got the sinker at 96 miles an hour, down and in. A pitch that he can normally handle if the timing is right. Gets the foot down, gets the barrel to it. Stands there in the batter's box and actually watches it fly out of here at Petco. What a swing. What a moment for him.
1: Seven, seven in the top of the sixth, and the first pitch is fouled off by George Springer. Got a piece of that fastball and now dribbles the changeup foul down the third base line as Springer falls behind 0-2. Springer trying to keep this inning going on the 0-2 pitch. Rodriguez missed a little bit too low, and the count now sits at 1-2. Runs scored through 5 and, well, not even through halfway through this sixth inning. A lot of walks, a lot of runs, a lot of baseball. A dribbler straight back to the mound. Rodriguez picks it up, tosses over to first to France, and Springer is retired. but not before the Blue Jays.

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2: Bottom of the sixth inning, and the Blue Jays scoring three runs in the top half of the inning to now pull even with the Padres at 7-7. Again, Toronto was down 2-0, took a 4-2 lead, then saw it tied 4-4, then fell down 7-4, and now tied 7-7. Mason Fluharty back out on the mound for the Blue Jays. And the first batter he will face is Manny Machado. And Machado fouls off the first pitch. Got a piece of that cutter. Sent it up and over the dugout on the first base side. Down on the count 0-1. Machado came through with a two-run single. In his second at-bat of the ballgame, he's 1-for-3 tonight. The 0-1 pitch up high. Fluharty came in with a fastball that is fouled off by Machado, who's now down in the count 0-2.
3: Feels like a new ball game. It's almost like the 15 walks combined haven't even happened.
2: You've been keeping a real close eye on that walk count tonight. And understandably so. It has been a ton. 0-2 pitch, and Machado just chased a nasty sweeper that was at his feet. Fluharty with the strikeout to start the bottom of the sixth.
3: Perfectly placed. They were trying to backfoot that sweeper. And it bounced a little bit. A good scoop from Alejandro Kirk back there. Big first out.
2: And this brings up Gavin Sheets. Lefty-lefty battle. First pitch. A slow roller out to second base. It's scooped up by Clement. Over to Guerrero at first, as the Blue Jays record the out and two quick outs here in the sixth.
3: And just to be clear, the walks have slowed down quite a bit since the first and second inning. Yeah. The majority of the walks came from Trey Savage and Walker Buehler.
2: Both of the starters chased early in this ballgame, as the Padres and Blue Jays have each had to go deep into their bullpens. We're still only in the sixth inning. The former Jay, Ty France, having a nice night at the plate, 1-for-1. And the first pitch to France is in for strike one with the cutter from Fluharty. A base hit, a sack fly, and a hit by pitch. This is the fourth at-bat for France. The 0-1 pitch. He just chased another nasty changeup from Fluharty. And Mason gets ahead 0-2. Seven ball game. Game two of three between the Padres and Blue Jays. Fluharty set. And the lefty kicks and fires inside. France held off. 1-2. France now steps out of the box for a moment, adjusts his gloves, and now digs back in. Fluharty looks in at Kirk, takes a big breath. And now the lefty fires the 1-2 pitch up high inside. France kind of leans back out of the way of that one. Count even at 2-2.
3: Better straighten him up quite a bit. I bet he feels uncomfortable standing in that box right now, although he's used to getting hit. How many? 130 plus?
2: 133, I believe the number was. Again, third among active players in terms of being hit by a pitch. 2-2 pitch. Well outside, skipped the dirt, got away from Kirk, and now France battles back. As he gets the count full at 3-2.
3: I like that sequence. Up and in with the cutter. Make him feel uncomfortable. Straighten him up and then go down and away with the changeup.

0: although that wasn't very well located.
1: Fluharty kicks and fires on the 3-2 pitch, and France got a piece of it, fouls it off. It dribbles toward the Blue Jay dugout. We'll do it again at 3-2. It'll be the seventh pitch of the at-bat coming up. Jake Cronenworth is due up next. We'll see if San Diego stays with him or makes a change if the inning were to continue. Fluharty trying to get out of the inning right here. Sat down the first two batters, trying to do the same to France. Fluharty fires at the 3-2 pitch, and France again fouls it off, this time right field side, down in toward that corner, deep into the stands, and yet again we'll re-rack on a 3-2 pitch. Cutter, changeup, sweeper, cutter. Let's see what France is thrown right now by Fluharty. 3-2 pitch, and it's fouled off. This time the sweeper, it actually ricocheted off France's foot. He seems okay. Steps out for a moment, and now gets set to dig back in. Fluharty looks in at Kirk. 3-2 pitch, and France got underneath it right away and rips it into left field and ricochets off the second deck. Off the bat, no doubt about it, and yet again the Blue Jays will have to come back from behind, and another two-out run scored. It's 8-7, San Diego leads.
2: That's a great at-bat from Ty France. Fouled off some tough pitches. The more pitches you foul off, the more pitches you see in an at-bat, eventually you're going to get a mistake. And unfortunately, Mason Fluharty threw him a sweeper almost right down the middle, a little bit inside, and Ty France crushed that pitch out to left field.
1: So the solo shot gives San Diego a one-run lead. And indeed, Jake Cronenworth stays in this ballgame, comes up to the plate, and looks at the first pitch, a cutter on the outside edge for strike one. It's got to feel good for Ty France getting the homer against his former team. Cronenworth just swung and missed at a sweeper and falls down in the count now 0-2. Toronto got three runs off the bat of Vladimir Guerrero Jr. in the top half of the sixth to tie the game 7-7, but now again trailing 8-7 thanks to the home run ball of Ty France just seconds ago. 0-2 pitch to Cronenworth, skips the dirt. The sweeper missed. It's 1-2. Fluharty. The lefty fires on the 1-2 pitch. And off the end of the bat, slow roller down to third is going to go foul. Okamoto was well off the bag. It would have been an infield base hit had that thing stayed fair. But again, it rolled foul. So Cronenworth will head back to the box and get set for another 1-2 offering. 8-7 San Diego in the bottom of the sixth inning. We're coming up to about 2.5 hours into this ballgame. It's been a long one, no doubt. On a Saturday night in Southern California. Here's the 1-2 pitch. Up high inside. Fluharty had that one get away from him on the cutter. It's now 2-2. He's had a good night tonight, Cronenworth. 2-for-3. Trying to keep things rolling for the Padres with two down. 2-2 pitch. And he rips one into right field as well. Back looking up at the wall and making the grab is Nathan Lucas. Take a deep breath right now, Blue Jay fans. On to the seventh inning we go. Toronto down by one. It's 8-7. San Diego with the lead on Blue Jays Baseball, brought to you by your local family-owned Crown Rust Control Center, streaming at sportsnet.ca and the Blue Jays Radio Network.
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1: Top of the seventh inning, Kazem Okamoto leading things off for the Blue Jays, and the first pitch from Rodriguez is outside for ball one, missing with a slider. Bradley Rodriguez, who came in last inning, he gave up the three-run shot to Vladimir Guerrero Jr., still on the mound, but now he sees the lead as he got one run back. His club took the lead off the bat of Ty France.
2: And he immediately falls behind Kaz Okamoto, 2-0.
1: Yep, missed with the fastball. Okamoto, 0-for-2 tonight. Rodriguez fires the 2-0 pitch, and Okamoto pops it up into left field, sky high. And charging in, Sheets calls off Bogarts, and the left fielder, Gavin Sheets, makes the play, one away.
2: Take that if you're Rodriguez. Fall behind 2-0 to arguably the hottest hitter in the Blue Jays lineup, and you throw a fastball right down the middle. Actually, not right down the middle, a little bit outside, but you get away with one there and you get a quick out.
1: So one out here in the top of the seventh inning as now Dalton Varsho comes to the plate. And Varsho, first pitch, inside edge. It's a strike from Rodriguez. Sinker at 97-01. Varsho tonight 0-for-2 with a walk. Batting 241. 0-1 pitch. And Varsho gave it a pretty solid ride out to right field. It's on a line. But back at the wall just before he crashed in lightly. A pretty solid play made on a tough catch for Fernando Tatis.
2: Yeah, good swing. Good play out there in right field. Holton Varsho gets to that heater and rips it. Just a home run by about 10 feet, maybe 5 feet out there in right field. Nice play from Tatis, big second out. Rodriguez happy about that.
1: I tell you, just kind of watching the trajectory off the bat, it looked like it was going to make its way more towards the corner, and I think that obviously helped Tatis, that it was a more playable baseball, and he certainly showed off his range there in right field by making that play. The first pitch to Alejandro Kirk is a fastball. In for strike one. As Kirk will try to keep this inning going and maybe start a two-out rally. Kirky tonight 2-for-3. Blue Jays down 8-7 in the top of the seventh. 0-1 pitch is up high outside. Ball one, 1-1. 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The 1-1 pitch misses outside on a sinker at 99. It's 2-1.
2: A couple of fastballs in this inning at 99. He's gassing up a little bit here in the top of the seventh.
1: Rodriguez set, and the big righty fires in the 2-1 pitch. And Alejandro Kirk pops it up out into left field toward the gap in left center. And making the play with ease, Gavin Sheets. Sits down Kirk and the Blue Jays onto the bottom of the seventh. San Diego leading 8-7 on Blue Jays baseball, brought to you by your local family-owned Crown Rust Control Center, streaming at sportsnet.ca and the Blue Jays Radio Network.
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8: Bottom of the seventh inning, and the Padres lead the Blue Jays 8-7. Spencer Miles now takes over for the Blue Jays. 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Locally owned, genuinely Canadian. San Diego has scored in all but one inning thus far tonight. Two in the first, two in the second, two in the third, one in the fourth, one in the sixth. Only the fifth inning did the Blue Jays keep the Padres off the scoreboard. And now Spencer Miles will try to keep it at an 8-7 ball game and not allow any more to get on the board. Toronto was down 7-4. Vladimir Guerrero Jr. tied the game 7-7 with a three-run shot, but former Jay Ty France with a solo home run in the bottom of the sixth has put San Diego back on top again. 8-7 is the score.
9: It looks like Spencer Miles and Alejandro Kirk trying to figure out the game plan here. There's no pitch calm issue, but Alejandro Kirk jumped up from behind the plate and had a quick chat with Spencer Miles out there. They went over the game plan. They figured out how they wanted to attack Camposano, and he got back to home plate.
8: So Camposano at the plate, 0-for-3 tonight with three strikeouts. Let's see what he can do with Spencer Miles. And the first pitch from Miles, just a little bit too high. Sinker at 97 for ball one. Miles takes a deep breath. Looks in at Kirk, fires on the 1-0 pitch. And that one dropped in with a curveball for strike one. It's 1-1. Miles fires the 1-1 offering up high outside. The fastball misses. It's 2-1. The standings watch presented by Bet365, home of the 5-run early payout. Must be 19 plus, Ontario only. Please play responsibly. I'll tell you why this game is extra important for the Blue Jays in a couple of moments. 2-1 pitch, and this one has popped up. And it's going to make its way into the stands toward the Padres dugout. So still life in the lungs for Camposano, 2-2 count. Why is this important in the standings? Well, the Boston Red Sox today winning their eighth straight game. They're now just three games below 500, and they have, for now at least, leapfrogged the Blue Jays into third in the East. If Toronto loses, the Jays will now be fourth in the American League East. If they win, they'll jump back on top of the Red Sox. Baltimore down in the basement, despite the fact that they've won three in a row. The Orioles at 45 and 51. As the 2-2 pitch comes in from Miles, the sinker was way up high, and the count now full at 3-2. You look at the East, and Tampa leads the American League overall, let alone the East at 56 and 37, but they won a couple in a row. Yankees have won three in a row, Red Sox eight in a row, Jays three in a row, Baltimore three in a row. Toronto trying to get a fourth straight tonight, but currently down 8-7.

0: As Miles throws in the sinker, Campusano got a piece of that one, fouled it off his foot, and will do it again.
1: AL East seems to be playing like the AL East, or at least starting to.
0: Yeah, it's been a grind, to say the least, for a lot of teams in the East, and arguably a lot of teams. Not even arguably, period. Been a grind for a lot of teams in the American League overall. 3-2 pitch, and this one is ripped to short and on a line. It's snagged by Jimenez. As Toronto records the first out of the seventh, one away.
1: Campusano's put together some good at-bats in this ballgame. It's the elevated heater at 98 miles an hour, and he smokes it right at Andrés Giménez. You want to put together a clean inning if you're Spencer Miles. The Blue Jays down by one run. You don't want to go any further down than that. Mason Miller is lurking in that Padres bullpen.
0: The first pitch from Miles is a curveball outside for ball one, 1-0 to Sung Moon Song. 1-for-2 tonight. And now he fouls off the 1-0 pitch. Count now even at 1-1. Got a piece of that sinker. A walk, a single, a couple of runs batted in. A run scored, a stolen base. And certainly has played well defensively at third for the Padres as well. Even in the count now, 1-1. Miles looks in at Kirk. Kicks and fires on the pitch. And missed up high. Sinker at 97. It's 2-1. The final game of this three-game series goes tomorrow afternoon in San Diego. It'll be the final game before the All-Star break for both squads. 2-1 pitch outside. Curveball missed. It's 3-1.
1: By the way, if you were wondering, Mason Miller, who was the closer for the San Diego Padres,
0: I've heard of him.
1: 23 saves, an ERA of .96, and he has 69 strikeouts in 37 and two-thirds innings.
0: He's had a heck of a season, no doubt about it. An absolute beast. 3-1 pitch fouled off by Sung Moon Song. And as the count's now full at 3-2.
1: So with that being said, you probably want to think about scoring in the top half of the eighth inning.
0: Be nice. Could be tough to get runs against Mason Miller. 3-2 count now for Miles. And he dropped in the curveball, upper part of the zone. It's popped up by Song over at third base, right beside the mound. Okamoto secures the baseball, records the out, two away. I saw some post, I believe it was Major League Baseball maybe, on Instagram. And I know a lot of Blue Jay fans were fired up about this, and probably rightfully so, but there was a picture of Miller and a picture of Chapman, and talking about, you know, best closers in baseball, or kind of best of the American League versus best of the National League. And it's like, hold on a second. Where's Louis Varley? Why is he not in that graphic? Why is he not in that picture?
1: Might just be the name.
0: Two out here in the bottom of the seventh inning. And back to the top of the order for the Padres. And the first pitch to Fernando Tatis is a curveball down low for ball one, 1-0. Tatis tonight, 0-for-2 with a walk. Swings and misses on a curveball that would have been ball two. Count now even at 1-1.
2: Barrel makes you inside and walk up some again.
0: 8-7, San Diego leading. The 1-1 pitch, that's in for a strike. Beautifully placed on the outside edge, upper corner. The sinker at 98, it's 1-2.
1: Fooled Fernando Tatis with that sinking fastball.
0: See if Miles can get the Blue Jays out of the inning right here. Inside, just missing with a curveball. And the count now even at 2-2. Andrés Giménez, Jonathan Clase, and Ernie Clement due up for the Blue Jays in the eighth. 2-2 pitch up high, way out of the zone. Fastball missed. It's 3-2. Again, I told you before this inning started that the Padres have scored in all but one inning in this ballgame. Miles trying to shut it down here for just the second time tonight. And he just did so. He froze Tatis again. Outside edge with a sinker. The strikeout for Miles sends us to the eighth with San Diego leading 8-7. on Blue Jays Baseball, brought to you by your local family owner.

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0: Getting set to start the eighth inning now. The Blue Jays trailing 8-7 as Adrian Morejon takes over now for the Padres. 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And with Morejon coming into the ballgame, the lefty arm, the Blue Jays, Chris, are going to make a change as well. Andrés Giménez will check out of this ball game, and coming in as a pinch hitter, Luis Urias. Morejon in 42 games with an ERA sitting at 3.45. Urias batting for the first time tonight from the right side against the lefty, and he looks at a first pitch for strike one. On the upper part of the zone, the sinker came in and froze Urias. That one clocked just under 100 miles per hour. Second pitch, a changeup at 92, and an awkward swing has Urias down on the count 0-2.
12: Yeah, this is a relatively uncomfortable at-bat. Morejon has really, really good stuff. One of the harder throwing lefties in all of Major League Baseball.
0: Urias awaiting the 0-2 pitch. And Morejon put the changeup below the zone, down low. Good take there from Urias. It's 1-2.
12: Changeup's a good one, too. It's almost like a split finger. About 8 or 9 miles an hour difference in terms of velocity. Has good downward action to it. Good tumbling action as it enters the strike zone. Good take from Urias right there.
0: The 1-2 pitch. And Urias popped it foul toward the backstop. 1-2. 8-7, San Diego leading here in the top of the eighth inning. Jonathan Clase due up next. We'll see if he stays in this ballgame as well, as Urias grounds one into left field in between Song and Bogarts at third and short respectively, and the Blue Jays get the leadoff man on.
12: 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Wonder if the Blue Jays try to move Urias with a sacrifice bunt here. Jonathan Clase has been swinging a hot stick.
0: Clase tonight, 1-for-1 with a couple of walks. Two runs scored, had a home run early in this ballgame. He does show bunt, pulls it back as the sinker came way up high. It's ball one, 1-0.
12: And keep in mind, it's difficult to bunt against 100 miles an hour. So this is going to be an uncomfortable sacrifice bunt if they keep this on here.
0: Clase batting from the right side against the lefty Morejon. Shows bunt again, and he popped it up and over the backstop. Fouls it off, count sits at 1-1.
12: Jonathan Clase is a pretty good bunter, and he's seems like he's relatively

0: incredibly uncomfortable squaring against that almost elite fastball.
1: The 1-1 shows bunt again, popped it up again, and up and over the backstop. 1-2. You said it. It's tough when it's coming in. That one at 98.5, the fastball. So now Class A will have to dig in. Down in the count, 1-2, with Urias at first. Top of the order, Ernie Clement on deck. Jays down 8-7, top of the eighth inning. The 1-2 pitch, Class A got a piece of it, stayed alive. Fastball at 99, fouls it off. We'll do it again at 1-2.
0: Not where the Padres wanted that pitch. That was a mistake. Unfortunately for Class A, he missed it and fouled it back. They wanted that fastball in off the plate, actually. Camposano came in with that target, missed out over the heart of the plate.
1: Class A stepping out of the box for a moment. Takes a deep breath, gathers himself, now digs back in. Morejon getting set for the 1-2 pitch. Kicks and fires, and Class A chased the changeup down low, struck out, first out of the inning. One away.
0: Unfortunately, he didn't do his job. He didn't move Urias to second base, but I mean, that is just nasty stuff. It's tough to square that chest around and stick that nose in there when it's coming in at 100 miles an hour.
1: Ernie Clement now at the dish, 1-for-3 tonight, and it might be 1-for-4 as he grounds it to second. Bogaerts underhand toss to Cronenworth, over to first to France, and the double play ends the inning. On to the bottom of the eighth. Toronto down 8-7. 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
1: 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And the first batter of this eighth inning for the Padres is Jackson Merrill, number 2 in the San Diego lineup. 1-for-2 tonight. Gets a piece of the Spencer Miles sinker, fouls it off, down in the count 0-1. By the way, Ernie Clement now playing at short. And Luis Urias, who came in for Andrés Giménez, takes over at second base. Toronto down 8-7 to the Padres. Miles throws the pitch up high, well out of the zone. The sinker missed. It's 1-1. San Diego looking for a little more insurance going to the ninth inning with a one-run lead. And the 1-1 pitch inside. And they look down at third. And Clint Bondrak says, nope,

0: Merrill didn't go, and he didn't. Count sits at 2-1. It'll be a tough comeback for the Blue Jays facing Mason Miller, no doubt, in the ninth inning. 2-1 pitch is up high for Miles. The sinker missed, and it's now 3-1.
1: It is possible, though. They have the heart of the order. Lucas Guerrero Springer.
0: But you want to limit the damage. Keep it at 8-7. Don't allow the Padres to put anything else on the board. 3-1 pitch. And this one ripped into center field. It's a leadoff base hit for the Padres.
1: Yeah, you just said it. You want to limit the damage. You want to not give up any runs. Jackson Merrill leads off that inning, or this inning, with a base hit up the middle. He has 19 stolen bases. You have to be careful with him over there at first base.
0: Xander Bogaerts now comes to the plate, 0-for-2 tonight with a couple of walks. He walked in his first two plate appearances and then has struck out and flown out to right field since, batting .224 on the season. We saw the power last night with his two-run shot. And he just got called for a strike on the first pitch, a curveball that looked high, and immediately he taps the helmet. ABS Challenge brought to you by xcopper.com. I think Bogaerts going to be right on this one. And he is. It's ball one. And by the way, on the St. Louis Bar and Grill out-of-town scoreboard, in the 112th minute, in extra time, Argentina has scored to take a 2-1 lead over Switzerland. Spencer Miles throwing over to first, trying to keep Jackson Merrill honest. Merrill diving back into the bag. Vladdy slapped down the tag and then kind of tapped Merrill on the back and kind of said, are you all right? Making sure that Merrill's okay. Obviously, Toronto concerned about the speed of Jackson Merrill. We've told you about the speed at the top of the order with Tatis and Merrill and Bogaerts as well. Miles again throws over to first, and that was kind of a token throw as he just sort of tossed it, and diving back in with ease was Merrill. But that's it. Can't throw over again, and you got to assume that Jackson Merrill's going to be looking to take off, if not on this pitch, at some point real soon. See if he can get in scoring position. He does take off. The throw down to second. The tag on the backside. And, wow, Jackson Merrill is called out. We'll wait and see if San Diego wants to have a second look.
1: Looked like he got that left hand in there before the tag. And I would be surprised if the Padres don't take a look at this.
0: I don't disagree with you. It was a great throw by Kirk, but just the speed of Merrill, I think he got there first. And indeed, the Padres do want to have a look. Folks, I think Chris is right. I think that Jackson Merrill is going to be safe at second.
1: He got a great jump. It was just a perfect throw from Andrés Giménez that made it close out there at second base. But I think he gets that left hand in there just before the tag of Luis Urias. I'm pretty confident this call is going to be overturned, although it is out on the field.
0: Padres manager Craig Stamen looks very frustrated in the dugout at the umpiring crew overall tonight. It's been a bit of a rough night for Adam Hamry, the home plate umpire. And now we're getting a couple of angles that pretty much all but guarantee that this call will be overturned and Merrill will likely be safe at second base. They still haven't made it official.
1: I don't think I'd be that frustrated with that call out there. It's not that obvious.
0: Well, Stamen didn't look happy when he was...
1: Well, I think it's just a combination of things that have happened over the course of probably his season.
0: Still awaiting official word.
1: And the longer it takes, the less likely it is that they're going to overturn this. And I'm sure that's what's infuriating Stamen even more. He knows that. He's seen that over the course of this year.
0: I'll tell you what, we saw at least one angle that to me looks obvious that he's safe. So I'm not sure what the replay center or anybody else is seeing right now. Obviously, if you're a Blue Jay fan, you're taking this lengthy gap in absence and hoping for the best.
2: San Diego loses the challenge.
0: And he is called out. San Diego losing the challenge. Folks, I'm telling you, both Chris and I have seen a replay that looks obvious that he's out.
1: Well, but if Craig Stamen was upset before, he is about to get thrown out of this ball game.

0: He's not coming out to argue with anybody, but Jackson Merrill is not coming off the field. He is really, really upset out there. I mean, it's pretty obvious that the call at second base was the wrong one.
1: Folks, I'm telling you, there is a freeze frame that we've been shown about seven times that shows Jackson Merrill, his hand on the bag and Luis Urias's glove above the backside. But again, if you're a Blue Jay fan, you take it. Spencer Miles with a sinker up high inside. That forces the 2-0 count to now 3-0. Miles fights back with a sinker right over the heart of the plate to Bogaerts. For a first strike, it's 3-1.
0: That run at second base changes this ball game.
1: Big time.
0: It's incredibly difficult to get two runs off of Mason Miller.
1: The 3-1 pitch. And that one pushed outside by Miles. The sinker as now Bogaerts gets on, and he's got some speed. We'll see if San Diego tries to move him up and get him into scoring position.
0: I mean, you could make the argument if the Padres score one run and have a two-run lead, the game's over. Right? So you can understand why the Padres are so upset at that call.
1: One on, one out here in the bottom of the eighth inning. And the first pitch to Manny Machado is in for a strike. The sinker from Spencer Miles. Machado 1-for-4 tonight. Had a two-run single back in the second inning. 0-1 pitch, and this one on the ground, out to short, backhand stab by Clement, turns and fires to second to get Bogaerts. What a play by Clement as Toronto gets the second out of the inning.
0: And that was his only play. Manny Machado was hustling down the first base line. If you don't go to second, it's first and second and just one out in the inning. What a play from Ernie Clement.
1: So two down here in the bottom of the eighth inning. 8-7 San Diego leading. Gavin Sheets at the plate, and the first pitch from Miles is up high outside, missed with the curveball. 1-0 on the St. Louis Bar and Grill out-of-town scoreboard. It's still 2-1. Argentina leading Switzerland in World Cup action, now into the 118th minute. Argentina taking the lead in extra time. And we'll see if that ultimately holds up. The 1-0 pitch is a sinker up high. It's now 2-0. Miles trying to get out of this inning. Keep it at an 8-7 ball game. The 2-0 pitch inside, 3-0. Ty France on deck had a solo home run in his last at bat, which broke a 7-7 tie and gave the Padres the current 8-7 lead. The 3-0 drops in below the zone, the curveball, ball four. And again, San Diego gets another runner on with two out here in the eighth.
0: Seems like Spencer Miles is struggling a little bit to find the zone. He's thrown some good pitches in this outing and gotten some guys out, hasn't given up a run yet, but he's struggling a little bit to be consistent in that strike zone.
1: So Manny Machado moves up from first to second, and now after the free pass, Gavin Sheets takes the walk to first. Two on, two out, and Ty France at the plate. 2-for-2 tonight, a single and a home run, couple of runs scored, and two runs batted in as well. A big night for France against his former team. A huge moment right here. And the pitch from Miles up high outside for ball one. France ahead 1-0. And the sinker fired in for strike one. Bottom part of the zone, it's 1-1. France could rip this game wide open here in the bottom of the eighth. But the Blue Jays trying to give themselves a fighting chance going to the ninth. Opposite field and just missing by about 4 or 5 feet on that right field line. That likely would have cleared the bases and given San Diego a 10-7 lead. Instead, it's 8-7. And France down in the count, 1-2.
0: Another good swing from France. Continues to impress in this ballgame. Tough sinker away, and he just drops the barrel and rips it the other way. Like you said, missed a double.

0: by about 3 or 4 feet down that right field line.
1: The 1-2 pitch, grounded opposite side, scooped up by Urias, bobbled it briefly, throws over to Guerrero to record the out, and the Blue Jays sit down the Padres. San Diego strands two. On to the ninth inning. Mason Miller's coming in. 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
1: 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Nathan Lucas leading things off for the Blue Jays, the left-handed hitting right fielder against the flamethrower Mason Miller. And the first pitch catches the upper part of the zone at 101 for strike one. Jace Bowen has come in as a defensive change for the Padres, playing in left field. The 0-1 pitch up high outside. Another one at 101, but it's ball one. Count sits at 1-1. The 1-1 pitch, and Lucas rips it into right field, and the Blue Jays get the leadoff man on. A solid base hit for Nathan Lucas past Ty France at first.
0: He doesn't give up many base hits, just 17 base hits allowed in his 37 and two-thirds innings coming into the ballgame. Now, what are you going to do with that guy standing at first base? First of all, you get him out of the game and you pinch run for Mousestraw coming in, and he's going to stand at first base. But what an important base hit here in this top of the ninth.
1: As Vladimir Guerrero Jr. steps to the plate, a three-run homer in his last at-bat. First pitch to Vladdy is a slider that was above the zone. Guerrero offered at it, fouls it off. First base side, and now Vladdy down in the count 0-1. Guerrero, a solid night, 2 for 3. Toronto down 8-7 in the top of the ninth inning. The 0-1 pitch, and Guerrero just missing on that fastball. He fouled it off down toward the right field corner about 10-15 rows deep, and he immediately kind of punched his fist in the air knowing he just missed.
0: This will put things in perspective a little bit, how important and how rare that base hit is for Nathan Lucas. Almost 200 career innings for Mason Miller. He's only given up 105 hits. Wow.
1: Miller, 0-2 pitch to Vladdy. And it just dropped out of the sky on a slider. And Guerrero swings and misses. The strikeout, one away.

0: Tough pitch, especially when he has 101, 102 in the tank. I mean, like you said, that thing just dropped off the table. Vlad was out in front.
1: It brings up the Blue Jay DH, George Springer, 0 for 4 tonight. In a moment right now for Springer. With Miles Straw at first, he came in as a pinch runner after the leadoff base hit from Nathan Lucas. Springer tonight, a flyout, a strikeout, a lineout, and a groundout. Looking to come through right here, ahead in the count, 1-0. The pitch, down low, outside, and taking off for second. Miles Straw now in scoring position. And the pitch, the slider, was way outside. Springer ahead, 2-0.
0: Miles Straw got a great jump on Mason Miller. Even without the throw, or even with the throw, Straw would have had that bag really easily. And now you can dream about a little bloop base hit, and you score the tying run here in the top of the ninth.
1: The 2-0 pitch. The slider in for strike one. It's 2-1. By the way, in the St. Louis Bar and Grill out-of-town scoreboard, Argentina got another late goal in extra time, and it's now a final. Argentina beats Switzerland to advance at the World Cup, 3-1 the final. Blue Jays down 8-7, and now Miller steps off the mound. Straw back to the bag at second, and Springer steps out of the box for a moment to gather himself, take a breath, getting set for the 2-1 pitch from Mason Miller. Blue Jays down by one run, but a runner in scoring position could tie this ball game. Miller to Springer, and below the zone, the slider misses. George gets ahead, 3-1. Kazuma Okamoto on deck. Big pitch coming right here to Springer. The 3-1 from Miller, and Springer rips it into center field. Back on the track and making the play is Jackson Merrill. Straw was three quarters of the way down the line, Chris, and runs back to second base. Springer got a hold of that fastball just below 102, but wasn't able to get it out of the park.
0: Yeah, it was a good swing from George Springer. You rarely see swings like that against Mason Miller.
1: It brings up Okamoto, who looks at the first pitch, a fastball at almost 103. It's strike one. Blue Jays down to their final out. Straw at second. Okamoto 0 for 3 tonight. Miller, the pitch, high heat, 103. A swing and a miss from Okamoto. And Toronto down to their final strike. It's 0-2 to Kaz. Swing and a miss. Chased it out of the zone again. Fastball at 102. And the Blue Jays' three-game winning streak comes to an end as San Diego comes back and wins 8-7.
0: Tough loss for the Toronto Blue Jays. The offense was actually pretty good in this ball game. 3 for 9 with runners in scoring position. A lot of good at-bats, a lot of good swings. But it all comes down to Trey Savage. He just was not himself. 59 pitches in his inning and two-thirds. Just 20 strikes. 1 for 13 first-pitch strikes. We talked about that at length. He walked 7 guys. He struck out just 1. He's got to be better. He's going to go back to the drawing board, I'm sure, and try to figure things out.
1: So Mason Miller shuts it down in the top of the ninth inning as he strikes out both Guerrero and Okamoto, and the Padres hang on for an 8-7 victory. We'll come back with final stats, final thoughts, then get you set for post-game coverage on Toronto Blue Jays Baseball, brought to you by your local family-owned Crown Rust Control Center, streaming at sportsnet.ca and the Blue Jays Radio Network.
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6: The Blue Jays losing 8-7 to the San Diego Padres. Bit of a strange game in some senses, as both starting pitchers, Walker Buehler and Trey Savage, ran into a whole heap of trouble in the first couple of innings. They were both chased from the ballgame. San Diego led 2-0. Toronto came back to take a 4-2 lead. Padres tied it at 4, then took a 6-4 lead, then a 7-4 lead. Then Toronto tied it 7-7, only to then give up the go-ahead run 8-7. And ultimately, that was the final, 8-7. San Diego scoring their 8 runs on 8 hits. Toronto with 7 runs on 8 hits. Padres threw in one error for good measure. Toronto with no errors in the ballgame. And it was Ty France who ultimately, when the dust settles, he's the hero of the ballgame as he kind of does it to his former team. His solo shot ultimately was the winning run, and it was a night overall that was successful for France with a 2-for-3 night and a couple of runs scored and 2 runs batted in as well. And despite the fact that Toronto, Chris, got the leadoff man on in the 9th inning, they were unable to cash that runner and tie the ballgame, and Mason Miller shut it down.
7: Yeah, like I said, after the ball game, the offense was solid in this game. Good at bats. Vladimir Guerrero Jr., of course, with that big home run. He was 2-for-4 with 3 RBIs. But ultimately, it just comes down to the pitching. And I mentioned Trey Savage, but the Blue Jays outside of Trey Savage weren't great either. 4 walks. The bullpen walked 4 guys. And when you walk 11 total in a ball game, the fact that you were in the ball game is a miracle. So you have to give the offense credit for keeping their pitching in this game. But 11 walks, that at the end of the day, that's just not going to get it done. And I know that they are better. They want to do better. But Trey Savage needs to have a good bullpen session over the All-Star break. He needs to break down what went wrong. This was an incredibly messy ball game for Trey Savage. For the most part in this start, over his 59 pitches, an inning and 2/3, he had no idea where the ball was going. And that's a problem.
6: For what it's worth, Mason Fluharty taking the loss tonight, his first loss of the season, falling to 4-1, a game that took 3 hours and 8 minutes in front of 40,561 at Petco Park in San Diego, as the third and final game of this series will go tomorrow afternoon, Sunday afternoon, just after 4:00 Eastern time, and we will have it for you, the final game before the All-Star break. This copyrighted broadcast was presented by authority of Rogers Blue Jays Baseball Partnership and may not be reproduced or retransmitted in any form. And the accounts and descriptions of this game may not be disseminated without the express written consent of Rogers Blue Jays Baseball Partnership or the Blue Jays Radio Network. Again, the Padres winning tonight 8-7. Toronto snaps a 3-game winning streak, and they actually fall to 4th in the division, as the Red Sox, with 8 straight wins, are now number 3 in the East. Want to thank everybody.

0: as they go down to the San Diego Padres 8-7. Good evening. I should say good morning in about 4 minutes in the ET time zone. I'm Roger Lajoie in for Show Ali. Tonight I'll be here till the bottom of the hour taking your calls and reading your text about this ball game. So if you'd like to call us, give us a shout. 1-888-666-0590. 1-888-666-0590. 416-870-0590 if you're in the Toronto area. You want to weigh in on the Jays or star 590 on your cell. 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And we have much to discuss about this ball game tonight because it was a messy one, folks. Now, there were still some more positives in this game, but end of the day, the loss for the Blue Jays, as Eric pointed out, is a pretty crucial one. They slipped to 45-50, and now as a result of the 45-50 record, the Boston Red Sox, with an 8-game win streak, leapfrog past the Jays into third place in the AL East. However, the Jays still just a game and a half out of a wild card, with now just one game left to the All-Star break. Back and forth this one went. It was a strange one. Let's start with the negatives. The negatives, as Chris pointed out, was Toronto's pitching tonight, and especially Trey Yesavage, who just did not have it. And in retrospect, when you take a look at it, probably could have been a lot worse for Trey Yesavage in terms of the damage that was done. He lasted just an inning and two-thirds, gave up 4 earned runs, just one hit, walked 7. Walked 7 men, struck out just 1, 59 pitches, then out of the ballgame. Adam Mackel came in, pitched an inning and a third, also hit for 2 runs and 2 hits, struck out 2, walked 1. Fisher, Fluharty, Miles finish up. Bullpen kept the damage somewhat limited in the game, but as Chris pointed out, 11 walks for Blue Jays pitching in this game. 11 walks. And you are not going to win very many ball games, stating the obvious, I am walking 11 hitters. And that was it. Now, the positives, and there were a lot of positives really in the game, because the Blue Jays offense is starting to hum. There's no question about it. We saw it the last two games of the San Francisco series when they won 9-3 and 10-0. Vladdy with a big homer in that 10-0 game. 5-3 last night, 4-run inning to make the comeback happen last night. And tonight, bouncing back. So San Diego scores 2 in the first as a result of that Yesavage terrible inning. Yesavage walked, if you missed the first inning, Yesavage walked the first 3 men he faced, walked 4 in the inning, 2 of them come around to score, but the Blue Jays answer right back with 4 runs in the top of the second. Yesavage runs into problems again in the bottom of the second, is lifted, it's 4-4 after 2 innings. Padres take a 6-4 lead, a 7-4 lead, and then we go to the top of the 6th inning, and Vladimir Guerrero Jr. does it again. A 3-run homer. And did Vladdy blast that ball? I mean, blasted that ball. That's the kind of home run we have been expecting from this Blue Jay team. Well, a Blue Jay team. Vladdy, in particular. Ties the game at 7. But then Ty France, an old friend of the Blue Jays, whacks a homer. And that turned out to be the deciding factor. Mason Miller comes on in the ninth, and he is intimidating the Blue Jays. Did get a base hit, stolen base, deep fly ball, but Miller rarely gives up runs. He didn't give one up tonight. And I don't know how to call this one. Frustrating loss, maybe. But when you walk 11 hitters, you're not going to win many ball games. But the positive side is this Blue Jay team is hitting the ball again, and we shall see how things transpire the rest of the way. The series wraps up tomorrow. First pitch is 4:10 Eastern. Pre-game coverage starts at 3. Caitlin McGrath will join me for that. But you've got time to weigh in on the Jays because we're with you till the bottom of the hour. The phone lines are open. 1-888-666-0590. 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Name and location, please, if you're texting. I'll read your text, take your calls. Nick will squeeze a call in here before we take our first break. Lorne in Simcoe. Go ahead, Lorne. You're on Jay Stock.
1: Hey, Raj. How are you?
0: Great, thank you.
1: I'm glad England won today. It's a glorious day for England and all my ancestries. So, first off, Trey has kind of been rolling downhill the last couple starts. He's had issues with release. He'll have one good start, and then he'll have a lot of walks. So

0: I'm really hoping they get him back to Toronto, they get him reset, and they kind of give him that pitching lab and just kind of maybe slow him down, figure out what's going on with the high and low issue. As for the offense, you know, one guy I think he's glad he got a call up is Jonathan Class A. I think he's trying to keep himself up here and not play that up and down roller coaster of Buffalo. I like him. He's spunky, and he knows he needs to show something, and he plays a clean game, and I think he's going to be in the mix down the road. The only question I had tonight, Raj, was why did Schneider not go to Spencer quicker? Because he's the only one in the pen that actually didn't really, you know, yield. Yes, he had a little bit of walk there on the two innings, but he was the only one out of the pen effective. And yes, Vladdy looked good, but as they said on the TV call, he's coming in for Vladdy. He knew the heater was coming, and he timed it. So it's good to see Vladdy's getting those leverage homers. Earlier in the season, he'd come up with bases loaded or two on at a point in reflection, and, you know, it'd be a hard ground out or a hard strikeout. So thanks for my call, Raj.
1: Lauren, thank you for calling. Appreciate it. So a lot to go through what you said there. Let's start with your Savage. You're right. You want to get him back to Toronto, get him out of the all, get some time off at the All-Star break, figure out. He has been inconsistent up and down. Look, one of the major concerns about the Blue Jays' performance, as we now basically are at the All-Star break with one game to go, Lauren, is that my faith in this team has always revolved around the fact I looked at Yesavage, Bieber, Gausman, Cease, and you got four starting pitchers like that. You get into the playoffs, you can do some damage. I don't care what your regular season record is. I don't care how much your offense is struggling. Well, you do care how much the offense is struggling. It's a concern. It's a concern. Yesavage was terrible tonight. Bieber, you know, give him credit. Gave up his first inning homer last night, but managed to hang in there and, you know, get to the one out away from making it a 5-inning game. But those guys will have to be better down the stretch. You're right about Class A. Class A has been terrific. There is no doubt about it. Class A is making a case for himself, 100%. To say, you know, Miles, Lorne, one of the things, in retrospect, it is incredibly easy in retrospect to say why that guy didn't come into the game earlier. So I get you on that. And Miles was the only guy that had, let's use a soccer parlance since you're an England fan, a clean sheet in this game. I mean, Fluharty's been good this year. He gives him two innings. I'm not going to criticize the bullpen management. You know, it's a game before the All-Star break. In retrospect, sure, Miles should have been. And especially Miles is the kind of guy that gives you a little extra length. But it was a homer to France that cost him the game. And it's a tough one. It's a tough one. Lauren, thank you. 1-888-666-0590, *590 on your cell. Let's get one more in here. Russ in New Jersey. Russ, your thoughts on Jay's talk. Go ahead.
2: Yeah, obviously a frustrating loss. You come back like that, and, you know, you want to go into the thing. I'll say one thing about Miles. I know he was good, but, you know, he was three balls on everybody. He was the first inning came in, he got all three guys out, but he was 3-2 on every guy, and he was three balls. So it wasn't sharp tonight, I wouldn't say. But, you know, two things. I look at it. One thing I didn't understand about the game, and I sometimes wonder if managers really know baseball. In the ninth inning, and this is a small part, why didn't San Diego, who had a great lefty on the mound, bring out the lefty, force the Jays to put Straw up to bat, and then bring in Mason Miller? And, you know, it almost hurt him because Lucas got the single. That's what I would have done. The guy faced his minimum batters, his three batters. He comes back out. I don't think he gets to throw a pitch. So bring him in for Lucas, force him to the Straw, and then just go to the bullpen right away for Miller. But, you know, they gave the Jays a chance because Lucas got the base hit. But I look at it like this. Tomorrow's, you know, the truth is we're in this race. We're like a half a game out of last place behind Baltimore. We're two in the loss column behind Boston. Boston can't believe it's 48. But if you win tomorrow, you're four games under 500, 66 games left. You go, you know, 38-28. That's 10 games over. You know, you end up with 84 wins. Does that get you in? I don't know. Not sure. Could be the way the American League is. You lose tomorrow, you get 83 wins. So that, you know, that's how you have to look at it right now. I you know, it's tough to be in this position because as a general manager, you know, do you make a run for the third wild card? Or, you know, the second one's still out there. I think the first one's too far gone. But, you know, that's the big question. But I think tomorrow's a It would be nice if they could go far.

0: and four on this trip to Seattle, San Diego, and San Francisco, and then, you know, get ready to face the White Sox and Tampa and some of the teams that you'll have to beat in order to make the playoffs if you're going to make a run.
1: All right, Russ, thank you. Appreciate the call very much. Listen, as far as Mason Miller goes, I'm sorry, Mason Miller's pitching the ninth inning for me. He is the premier reliever in baseball. I think the lefty-righty matchup, kind of thinking, you know, he didn't pitch last night. You're bringing that guy in. He is the premier reliever in baseball, period. He did give up the hit. No criticism about that. Your miles going to three balls on a lot of hitters, that's frustrating. You know what's worse? 11 walks. So there were a lot of balls thrown by the Blue Jays pitching staff today on that one. And yeah, listen, 5-4 on the trip would be good. A game and a half back, 2 in the loss column. End of the day, they are right there. I don't think it's a hard call for the general manager. They are right there for a playoff spot. And unless they really go in the tank after the All-Star break, this team will be trying to buy. And we'll see what they do at the trade deadline. Russ, thanks for the call. 590-590 is the text line. We've got lots of text. I'll read those when I come back. We'll recap this game. We'll take a look at the standings as well as Blue Jays talk continues. I'm Roger Lejoie. 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
16: Yeah, delivery was weird. Again, not really, you know, my lane, but looking at the delivery of Pete, kind of just posture was a little weird. Just never really got a feel for anything. You know, I think one first pitch strike, and impressive to get out of the first with two runs only. And never really got into a rhythm with that.

0: obviously. So 7 walks. We had a lot of walks today. Him. Yeah, it's tough. I mean, I really, really like the way we battled back against Bueller. But Trey, I think, just delivery was off and couldn't quite fix it.
1: John Schneider talking about Trey Yesavage's start. It's Blue Jays Talk. I'm Roger Lajoie for Show Ali tonight. And tomorrow, Caitlin McGrath will join me for the pre- and post-game. 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Name and location, please, if you're texting. We'll read your text. We'll take a look around the rest of Major League Baseball, give you the rest of the scores, do a standings watch for you before we leave you at the bottom of the hour. John Schneider was right. 7 walks is a real mess for your Savage. 11 walks for the staff is terrible. But I guess it depends on how you look at it, that the fact that the game was as close as it was, and the first 2 innings, and Eric Smith, Chris LaRue doing a great job, as always on the broadcast. But those first 2 innings, did that feel like about 5 hours? I mean, like, holy smoke. Tom Young, technical director, he's nodding his head. You got that right, man. He was ready to have a snooze. Holy smokes. Both starting pitchers were just atrocious today. And it's just one of those games. You write it off. I do like the Jays' offense. It's starting to wake up, folks. Vladdy's homer was a moon blast. We've been waiting all year for that kind of homer from Vladdy. He's now got 2 homers in his last 3 games, up to 6 on the season. Okay, just 6. It's starting to come. And I know he struck out later in the ball game, but the offense is starting to come. Klase, definitely a very nice addition to this team and has contributed and showing some home run power. As we've seen, I like his attitude as well. And I'm going to take this loss with a grain of salt, be honest with you. We'll check the standings update in a minute, but I can tell you, I think the Blue Jays offense might be ready to get a little foot up here. Now, the only difficulty and the only problem is with the All-Star break coming, that'll cool the bats down for a couple of days, but let's see what they do tomorrow. Kevin Gausman gets the ball for the Blue Jays. Germán Márquez will be on the mound for San Diego. 590-590 is the text line. Standard data and text rates may apply. Name and location. You're quick. You can get your text in, and I'll read it before the bottom of the hour. 1-888-666-0590 is the phone line. 416-870-0590. Star 590. If you want to call in, do that too. Be happy to talk to you. I'm Roger Lajoie here for Show Ali. Claudio gets us going on the text line from King City. And Claudio says, despite the loss tonight, I really like the fight the Jays showed. The offense seems to be coming alive, including Vlad. It's unfortunate our starting pitching, Cease aside, has been a little shaky lately. Tough to lose a game when you score 7 runs. Claudio, thank you. You're right. It's tough to lose a game when you score 7 runs. It's really tough to win a game when you walk 11 guys too, though, Claudio. And that's where I think the Blue Jays were fortunate to be in the ballgame tonight. And as bad as Yesavage was, the only reason the game was as tight as it was is San Diego's starter was equally terrible. You know, and end of the day, both pitchers, too many walks, sloppy game. You write it off. I really write this one off. And I like the way the offense is going. And you mentioned Vladdy. You're absolutely right about that. Vladdy's bat coming. And I think what it shows is how important Vladdy is to this ball club. And I think we always knew that. But he is the guy that drives it. He's the catalyst of this team offensively. And if he gets going, that is a good sign indeed. Okay, thanks, Claudio. Q in Winnipeg says, tough loss tonight. I'm really confused as to why George Springer is batting 4th cleanup right now. Given his prolonged struggles, he should be batting 6th or 7th. Could someone please explain? Q, thanks very much. Q, listen, I do a lot of shows on our flagship station, Sportsnet 590 The Fan, and we've been talking about the lineup an awful lot the last few weeks. My perspective on the lineup is we talk about the lineup and order too much. The top hitters should be at the top of the lineup. We all know that. Hitting Springer 6th or 7th, first of all, who do you move up? Right? Springer was in the leadoff position, so you bring in

Clement. The bat's not going. I think it's shuffling the deck chairs. Here's the end of the day. If Vladdy and Springer and Kirk aren't hitting, the Blue Jays aren't winning. So I still want Springer to get his lick. So, you know, yeah, right, maybe you move him down even further, but he's already been dropped from first to fourth. So, Q, you know, especially with veteran players, I don't look at it that way. I really don't. And we'll see where he's sitting tomorrow. We got one more game before the All-Star break, right? Maybe Schneider tries something else. But the offense is going now. And I kind of like the way that lineup rolls out. Clement looks comfortable in the leadoff spot. Okamoto has been tremendous. Vladdy's got the swing coming back. Lucas sitting second. I can live with it. But overall, I got to say, Q, I think the lineup is a little overstated. Thank you. Appreciate it. Another texter here says, John and Perry Sound. John says, at least there were some positives. Vladdy, the offense, Spencer Miles, Clase in the loss. Doesn't feel completely hopeless like most of the losses in the last few weeks. John, thanks. Look, it's all people wonder, like, is it unrealistic to be optimistic about this Blue Jay team? And I don't think there's any question, any team that went to Game 7 of the World Series last year that brings back a lineup very similar to last year's team, adds Dylan Cease to the starting rotation. They added Ponce too, but unfortunately Ponce got hurt one game into the season. And Okamoto cannot be a team you can feel good about that can get on a bit of a roll. And here's the best example of that. The Boston Red Sox. The Boston Red Sox were nowhere. They were done. They were dead. They were buried. They fired their manager. And now the Boston Red Sox have moved ahead of the Blue Jays into third place in the AL East. They're on an 8-game win streak, and they're a half game out of a wild card, a game ahead of the Blue Jays. Who's to say the Blue Jays cannot equate that kind of a run at some point here in this last 68 games? So, John, I agree with you. It feels a lot better, but I've always felt this team was going to get going. Now, back to what previous texters were saying about the starting pitching. I mentioned talking to about Claudio's first thing. The starting pitching is a concern. If you Savage and Bieber perform the way they have in recent starts, you're not feeling nearly as good about this team. And the great bit of confidence is, and I keep saying it, you Savage, Bieber, Cease in a short series, and Gausman, that's deadly. So just get into the playoffs. And I don't think, of all the things that have gone wrong with this team, injuries in the early part of the season, lack of offense, guys not way down from career offensive numbers, all of the things that have gone wrong, for this team to be a game and a half out of a playoff spot on the cusp of the All-Star break, I'm going to take that. And I'm going to take that as a sign that this team can still compete down the stretch. And I'm sure the front office feels the same way. Thank you. 590-590 is the text line. Standard data and text rates may apply. Hit me on email as well, roger@sportsnet590.ca, or on X at the Rog590. I'll check the emails after I do the standings update. One more text comes from Jeff in Toronto, who says, me and the fam are just leaving the game. We went 8 of 9 on the West Coast trip. Great games. Good for you. Wish Schneider would run with Clase and Ernie on base. Jeff, thanks very much. Well, he did run, you know, with Lucas on base. And listen, I'm not going to blame Schneider for this loss. I'm not going to blame anybody for this loss except the starting pitching and the bullpen that walks 11 hitters. That's the ball game tonight in a nutshell. If the Jays get any kind of strike zone pitching, and I think Chris LaRue mentioned that you Savage was 1-for-13 on first pitch strikes to hitters. You get behind on hitters constantly like that, you are going to get into trouble. And that's what happens to the Blue Jays tonight. So 590-590, standard data and text rates may apply. Roger@sportsnet590.ca is the email. Let's run down all the scores for Major League Baseball for you, and then we'll do the standings watch. The Twins beat the Angels tonight 5-3. White Sox beat the Athletics 1-0. Giants doubled up on the Rockies 4-2. Yankees beat the Nationals 4-2. So the Yankees now are on a 3-game win streak. Maybe they're starting to come around. They're just trying to survive with Aaron Judge out of the lineup, no question. The Red Sox, as we've been talking about, won their 8th straight game. They blanked the Mets tonight 4-2.

or nothing. Red Sox have got it going for sure. Tampa Bay beat the Mariners 6-1. The Mariners are struggling big time. Tampa Bay is 56-37, best record in the American League. Guardians beat the Marlins 4-1. Phillies beat the Tigers 4-2. Brewers lost 2 to the Pirates because they didn't get the game in yesterday, so they made it up today. Pirates won the first game 7-6, won the second game 3-2. So the Brewers, with the big division lead, lose 2 to the Pirates today. Orioles beat the Royals 6-1. Kyle Bradish had a no-hitter, broken up in the seventh inning in that ball game. Royals only managed 2 hits in the game. Cardinals beat the Braves tonight 4-1. Astros, who are playing much better baseball, as we'll see in the standings in a minute, tripled up on the Rangers 9-3. Cubs beat the Reds 5-3. And just going final, D-backs crushed the Dodgers 9-2. So the Dodgers have had things their own way all season in the National League West. And the last couple of nights, the D-backs have really given it to them. So that's the full rundown. And, of course, as we were watching, for those of you following the World Cup, it is going to be France and Spain on Tuesday and England and Argentina on Wednesday. England beat Norway 2-1 earlier today. Argentina beat Switzerland 3-1. And that's why we've got those matchups. We're down to the final four. And for the first time, of note, the top four ranked FIFA teams in the rankings are playing in the semifinal of the World Cup. FIFA started its rankings in 1993. That has never happened. And it's happening this week. So a great conclusion coming up for the World Cup. All right, we've been talking about the standings. Let's do the standings watch. And the standings watch is presented by Bet365, home of the 5-run early payout. Must be 19 plus, Ontario only. Please play responsibly. The wild card chase has gotten ridiculous. So after today's play, the Seattle Mariners and the Minnesota Twins are tied for the final wild card spot, both of them with records of 47-49. So at this moment, as we head into the All-Star break, a sub-500 record is good enough for a playoff spot. Is that going to hold through in over these last 60-odd games that we've got left in the season? Hard to envision, but maybe it does. So Seattle and Minnesota are tied. The Houston Astros and the Boston Red Sox are a half game back of both of them. The Red Sox, thanks to their really great 8-game win streak, are now 45-48. But the Blue Jays, despite the loss tonight, are 45-50, a game and a half back of the wild card, and trailing Boston, Houston, and Minnesota, and of course Seattle in that last spot. So that's more than doable. Now, there's a lot of other teams still in the race. The Baltimore Orioles are only a half game behind the Blue Jays. They're at 45-51. And the Detroit Tigers, who apparently might be considering trading Skubal, are 2.5 back. There is lots of baseball still to be played, and the wild card standings are still very, very tight. The division standings are not so tight for sure. Tampa Bay still dominating in the American League East, and they have been the big story, 56-37. They've got a 4-game lead on the New York Yankees, the top of the division. The Red Sox now 11 back in third place. Blue Jays 12 back in fourth place, and Baltimore 12.5 back in fifth place. So quite the battle there. White Sox and Cleveland now tied for first place in the AL Central. Texas is up by 1.5 on Seattle in the AL West. National League, Atlanta's got a 2-game lead on Philadelphia. The Phillies have closed a lot of ground on Atlanta in the last couple of weeks. And the Miami Marlins are just 3 back in that division. Milwaukee, despite losing a doubleheader today, has a 6-game lead on Chicago. And the Dodgers, 12.5 up on the Arizona Diamondbacks and 13.5 up on the Padres, who moved to within 4.5 of a wild card. Shows you the difference between the AL and the NL when it comes down to it. That's the standings watch brought to you by Bet365. All right, couple of emails to check here at roger@sportsnet590.ca. Chris emails in. Roger, the Blue Jays have certainly improved the last couple of nights, and it looks like the offense is going. I'm still a bit concerned about the starting pitching. Do you have any theories as to why the pitchers are performing the way they have, especially since you consider the start of the year, it was supposed to be the strong point of this team? Chris, great point. Well, we all know what happened to Ponce. Pitched 1 game, he's out. Scherzer has done little and has been hurt. Eric Lauer disappointed and was traded. And now we have Yesavage and Bieber struggling. And Kevin Gausman, tomorrow's pitcher, has also struggled at times. So my surprise, yeah. Yeah, I thought that would be the strength of this team. And

No doubt about it. Thanks for that. Russ on email says, Roger, it looks like the Dodgers' year to win again. I'm curious if they do win a third straight World Series. Do you think that makes the labor situation even more perilous moving forward? Russ, thank you. Listen, the owners appear bound and determined to get a salary cap. I don't think the Dodgers winning the World Series again are going to change that. I think we're in for a rocky time for sure coming ahead with labor negotiations. But you know what? I think I'm just going to leave that where it is. Let's enjoy the rest of this season. Let's see what transpires. And this much I can tell you, the trade deadline is going to be interesting because as we speak, there are no more than six, maybe seven teams in all of Major League Baseball who are not contenders for a playoff spot. So we got lots of baseball still to come. Thanks for your text. Thanks for your phone calls. And thanks for your emails as well. Always great to hear from you. So tomorrow, it is the series finale and the last game before the All-Star break. Pre-game coverage starts at 3 o'clock. Caitlin McGrath will join me for the pregame. We'll have the first pitch at 4:10. Series continues with Kevin Gausman on the hill for the Blue Jays, another starting pitcher who hasn't been all that great recently. Gausman's record 4-8, 4.32 ERA. Herman Marquez on the mound for San Diego. He's 4-2 with a 5.02 ERA. Blue Jays trying to now win the series after it's split, tied at 1-1. All-star break for 4 days, a good chance for a reset for this team, and especially some of the starting pitchers as well. Blue Jays bullpen will still be fresh, 4 days coming up, not overly taxed in this series so far, so that's a good sign, and we'll see if Gausman can give them some length tomorrow. And the Padres trying to stay alive in their playoff race, 4.5 back of a wild card, 13.5 back in the division. So not happening in the division for them, and they've got some work to do. And we'll see if they're a buyer or a seller at the deadline. I don't think they'll be either, but we shall see. Thanks to everybody involved with the broadcast today. Eric Smith and Chris LaRue with the call. The great Tom Long, our technical director. Tom, thank you. Nick Blackmore, producer, great job behind the glass as always as well. I'll join you with Caitlin McGrath for pregame coverage at 3 o'clock Eastern tomorrow. First pitch at 4:10, the series wraps up. Gausman against Marquez, the starting pitching. 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I'm Roger Lajoie for Show Ali. Thanks for listening, everybody, to Blue Jays baseball. We'll talk to you tomorrow here on the Blue Jays Radio Network.

0: Burgundy said, on occasion. And we'll sit next to each other, and I'll say, who's that? Who's that? And she's just like, she's about ready to blow. She's like, you can't be serious right now. I'm like, yeah. Or like the scene of like the Bachelor or Bachelorette or something, they'll be getting married, and we're like, who are those two? She's like, there's 5 minutes left in the entire series. Like, I've been watching this for weeks. Where have you been? I'm like, I don't know. I just thought I'd come say hi. And she's like, yeah, he's getting on one knee. This is the most important part of the show. You can't talk to me right now. But it's different. It's totally different. Man to woman versus woman to man. Like, if she comes down with, I don't know, you know, it's a tie game in the World Cup or something in there in extra time. And she's like, I thought the games were 90 minutes. Why is there a plus seven? And I'm like, yeah, I have to explain it. I have to be patient and explain it. She does not. You know why. You know why.
1: You know what's funny, John?
0: You know.
1: That might be one of my most like annoying things is when somebody asks you about a movie you watch for the first time with them.
0: Oh,
1: oh my God, dude.
2: So who is this? I just bought the tickets. How do I know?
0: Exactly. That is true. That's even worse than a person coming down and wanting to know information like when the Super Bowl's going on.
1: Because then I get it, you know?
0: You're right. I guess it's just some people and the way they work is you're watching the same movie at the same time, and you're like, I haven't watched this movie before. But you're right. People do that.
2: Did he just say that?
3: I'm guilty of this.
1: No, Ben, don't say
0: it. You do that?
3: Well, no, it's mostly just watching these, like, stupid shows, like Love Island. Everything is happening in real time, and I'm watching it with my girlfriend, and I still ask, like, for information that she doesn't even... She's like, he just got here. You've seen everything that I've seen. I'm like, oh, I thought maybe he was in, like, another season. I don't know.
0: Right. Or maybe you saw something on the internet, or I don't know. I guess in that sense, I do that, too. But not during movies. Like, a movie I haven't seen, I'm like, how would I know? But again, you can't get mad because then if you do get mad, you know how it goes. Lots of trouble. All right. Hour number three, we should be talking about blank. All of our favorites are on the board. You cannot miss this. It's sports night. Westwood One Sports, Alex, Ben, John on Westwood One Sports and the Westwood One Sports app. You take over next.
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11: 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Up to you, but I would suggest you go to westwood1sports.com and do that. I am John Lund. I am your master of ceremonies on the Saturday night, Sunday morning version of this show, and we always have a great time with it. So thank you for hanging out with us. Alex is running the ship. Ben is producing the program tonight, and this is where we have the most fun. We open it up to you, very, very simple, and we just basically get in the back seat, put in a blindfold, and you drive the car at 310-840-4910. It is called We Should Be Talking About Blank. There's a ton going around the NBA. We got fired up when we were talking about LeBron a little bit earlier. I told you how to enjoy the All-Star game a little bit more, so maybe you want to get into that conversation and say you're crazy. Many people have disagreed with me on the LeBron thing. That is completely fine. I tell you this all the time. The host is not always right. In fact, probably rarely he is right. You want to get into the Kawhi thing, NBA gone wild. More about soccer if you want to discuss that too, and how we were absolutely inept last Monday. We can still do those kind of things, or you completely can go off the board in where we should be talking about blank. And again, the number is 310-840-4910 on the Westwood One Sports talk and text line. Let's not make him wait any longer, shall we? It is our good friend Mr. Positive. If you are new here, you are in for a treat. One of our regulars. He will inspire. You might even cry. Mr. Positive, it is your stage. Go right ahead.

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13: Oh man, Alex is rolling the hits tonight. Thank you so much for joining us. And I mean it. It is the late night version of Sportsnet on Westwood One Sports and the Westwood One Sports app. We get a little crazy here on Saturday night / Sunday morning, depending on where you are. We love getting your different opinions. You do not have to agree with those. We say that all the time. John Lund with you, Alex keeping us on the air, and Ben producing the program tonight. We should be talking about blank. You tell us. You take over the show. We always do this on Saturday night / Sunday morning when I'm hanging out here. So 310-840-4910 on the Westwood One Sports Talk and text line. We've talked a lot about LeBron tonight. It could be the last soccer conversations we have, at least on this show, for a while. We shall see. Baseball is going on right now. Obviously, we're getting to the

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0: The NBA stories, and especially the LeBron story that got everybody fired up earlier. 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An outstanding final hour of the program. 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

0: 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But there are other questions.
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0: they're not the Griffies. You know, like Ken Griffey was a great baseball player, if you're too young to remember, senior. He was on the Big Red Machine. They won World Series. He was awesome. And then his kid comes in. Obviously, he's the number one pick, and he's incredible. Like, those two guys legit were in the league at the same time. LeBron and Bronny, not so much. So I feel bad for the kid. Because, in all honesty, if his name was something else, if his name was, you know, Bronny Johnson instead of Bronny James, he'd have stayed. Maybe not at USC. He would have got NIL money to go somewhere else. But it's like, kid shouldn't be in the league. And now it's like, hey, we got a spot for you. You know, you're like the last pick guy, and everybody feels bad. Like, hey, we got a spot for you. No, I'm good. I don't need to go to Cleveland or Miami or whatever. I'll just stay with the Lakers. At some point, they're going to cut me. Imagine how different that's going to be. You're LeBron's kid, and, you know, you're probably riding pretty high with the Lakers. He leaves. It's like, hey, man, you locked me out of the gym. Yeah, we did. I'm on the team. No, you're not. Get out. I shouldn't laugh. I just said I felt bad for the kid. All right, there's my LeBron thought. Give me your thoughts at 310-840-4910, 310-840-4910 on the Westwood Sports Talk and Text Line. All right, we're going to get some calls as well. Hour number three, we open up to everything at 310-840-4910. We say we should be talking about blank. Let's get it going, man. No time like the present. I want to give you a quick, before we get out to calls, next, I just want to get out very quickly because this is my yearly public service announcement about the Major League Baseball All-Star Game. It's my favorite, but I think people attack it in a certain way when they watch it that makes it less than favorable. We'll do that. We'll start hitting some calls. Hit us up at 310-840-4910. It is the late night version of Sports Night. Your friend John Lund with you, only here on Westwood One Sports and the Westwood One Sports app.
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0: mind. A lot of people getting buzzed on the whole LeBron conversation that we were having, so I'll continue that conversation as well. We'll get Super Resides line straightened out, and I do see... Okay, Super Resides, sorry about that, man. We're getting about every other word from you. Go right ahead.
1: Oh, okay. Here we go, brother. I appreciate you, John.
0: Sounds better.
1: United States of America. I am the inner city sports. I am the inner city sports, and this is the Super Perspective. So two things, points I want to make, starting with the first one that I 1,000,000% disagree with you with, as far as sure. LeBron James and his hype and his ego. I disagree with each other 1,000,000%. Now, here's the key thing. Does he have somewhat of an ego? Okay. So did Muhammad Ali, Ric Flair, Tom Brady, in their own special ways, they have those egos. But what does LeBron James do to make up for that? He is the most player, one of the most unselfish players to ever step foot. This man will pass to everybody. This man will pass to the water boy. This man will pass pass that basketball. He would try might to have a game. You cannot disagree with that because
0: man. All right, we'll try again, but we're getting every third word or something from him, man. And believe me, I say this all the time on the show, man. You can disagree with the host all you want. It's fine. I love differing opinions. I'm different than the rest of the the country in a country that is always split and doesn't respect the other opinion. I do. I respect it. I'll try to keep him going on the other side. We're getting every like third word though, and that's bad radio. So we'll get back out to the lines. Whether it is the LeBron conversation, or we had a lot of great conversations tonight. Top of the hour. Remember, we should be talking about blank, and you take the show in whatever direction you want. We'll continue it next. It is the late night version of Sports Night on Westwood One Sports and the Westwood One Sports app.
2: 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We love sports. We love to laugh. We love hearing from you. Talking sports with you, not at you. This is Westwood One Sports.
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12: Thank you so much for hanging out with us, man. We always have such a good time with you. It is Sportsnet on Westwood One Sports and the Westwood One Sports app. We're going to head back out to the lines. Want to get your thoughts on LeBron. We got into that. I asked you why Adam Silver still has a job. He does, because he grows the pie for the NBA. But this whole Kawhi Leonard thing is absolutely crazy. We hit up a little bit on the draft. Tarion Arnold of the Lions will not have an ankle bracelet on because his lawyer said, well, it's very hard to get a job with an ankle bracelet on. You think? That's the point. When you commit multiple felonies, it's supposed to be hard to get a job. But the thing that's amazing is it's the NFL. And so four or five teams have already contacted him, according to reports, including the Texans, who have a pretty good defense and two pretty good corners. So, again, I don't know that this is accurate, but that is floating around out there. Or at the top of the hour, we will completely go any way you want to go at the top of the hour, about 16 minutes from now, when we play the game that is sweeping the nation called We Should Be Talking About Blank. 310-844-4910 on the Westwood One Sports Talk and Text Line. And I'm available 24-7, 365 at John Lund Radio. So we always love talking to you about that. I'm just checking my board right here. Did we lose Super Acide? Because that phone wasn't working out. Okay. Yeah, that was pretty ugly. So we tried. I'm very sorry about that. Let's go back to one of my old stomping grounds. That's George in San Francisco. George, it is great to have you on the show. You're on Westwood One Sports. The stage is yours. Go right ahead, my friend.
13: John Lund, you know, it's so good to be talking to you. I've been a big fan for years, especially The Truth Machine, back at the game.
12: Very nice.
13: Jared Papa. Oh, the truth is everybody.
12: I love it. I will explain that to the people after I talk to you, but that is awesome, man. That is tremendous knowledge by you. Thank you very much. I appreciate it, man.
13: Oh, man. You know, honestly, you know, I'm a big Jim Rome guy, so I'm really used to, you know, when I hear Westwood One Radio, I hear Westwood One Radio. How come they don't give you that, John? Come on, man. Yeah.

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0: It just depends. Like you said in Texas, it's so competitive at the high school level as far as college or as far as high school football is concerned, let alone college pro. It's all they think about. And so, yeah, it depends from state to state. In the state I live in, it's like, whatever, go wherever you want. I don't care what reason you go. Go wherever you want. If we have room for you, we're going to take you. Anyway, I'm jumping 310-840-4910. I will just say this. When he started talking about puberty, that hit close to home. Let's just say for the sake of conversation, I was a late bloomer. And going to gym class, that wasn't very fun. It wasn't very fun at all. We'll just leave it at that. All right, we'll reset everything coming up next. Ton of stuff to get into. As always, you dominated in quite the fashion, as you always do, taking over the show when we did We Should Be Talking About Blank. Well done by you, as always. Much appreciated, all the regulars and the newbies that came in tonight as well. Had a great time. We'll reset everything that's going on from the NBA to what's going on in soccer. Should this be our last conversation? And because everything is so crazy, we'll reset all those things coming up next. The late night version of Sports Night here on Westwood One Sports and the Westwood One Sports app.
1: 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NFL training camps begin opening in 11 days. And yes, we're counting. Your home for the NFL. 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

0: 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As a member, we're committed to upholding the highest standards of broadcasting and adhering to specific codes of conduct. If you have a comment on what you've heard, contact us or visit the CBSC's website, cbsc.ca. 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
1: Hello, friends. Thanks for making the experience, as always. We should be talking about blank. Amazing. Did a great job, as always. The regulars always love to get new people in the queue as well, and we did tonight. Heard from a lot of new people as well, and I don't want to exclude anybody, so really appreciate everybody coming in tonight. Had a great time. It is the late night version of Sports Night on Westwood One Sports and Westwood One Sports app. Top of the hour, last hour of the program, and we always have a great time. So at the top, we'll reset all the NBA stories, including one of the ones that got people all fired up tonight, which is, where will LeBron go? We're playing that game. Where will LeBron go? And the rest of the things. Plus, we are, I believe, contractually obligated to talk about the NFL, so we'll do that. So what we'll do is top of the hour, little NBA reset. Including the Summer League, which I absolutely love. And then at 20 minutes past, next hour, we'll do some NFL. There's a couple of crazy stories out there, including an update on Aaron Donald. Seahawks got sold today. This Terrion Arnold story is crazy, so we'll keep you up to date just before camps start on that. And then we'll do Lund's Last Call, which we

0: Philadelphia. Clearly with him, he's like, and a lot of people are like this. Okay, I lost, in his case, I'm betting I lost $100,000. I got to win that back. Now he's in the hole. Now he's in the hole. Now he's in the hole. He keeps losing. We've all been there. I can bet this. I can win this. I just got to make bigger bets. And all of a sudden, I'm $2 million in the hole, and I'm taking my kids' college education. And I get it, man. He got addicted. Anything you've ever been addicted to, I get it. But I don't know that that is necessarily the betting company's fault. I mean, he's saying, look, you're sending me champagne. You're sending me tickets. You're sending me Bryce Harper. That should set off pretty big alarms in your head. Again, there's an addiction here. But it should set off pretty big alarms in your head. They're trying to hook me. Clearly, they're continuing to try to hook me. Hey, here's some free Super Bowl tickets at $10,000 a bop. And here's free champagne. And hey, we're sending the plane for you. Hey, do you know that, you know, we're open. Hey, we'll bring a limo. You can come down. I mean, and look, it's so difficult nowadays. If you're in a legal betting state, which most of ours now in the United States are legal, there's your phone. There's your betting window right next to you. And if you're addicted, it's hard, man. And I get it. That's why people were making the, you know, the lawyers for Brendan Swordsby were like, hey, man, it's not the kid's fault. And all of us went, I don't know, man. You made a lot of bets. Sent money across state lines. There's a lot of things, a lot of rules you broke. We don't have any sympathy for you. And Texas Tech and all that, and they were trying to, it's not all his fault. And I don't want to be that talk show host that says, hey, the blame's somewhere in the middle. I'm for personal responsibility, but I get what the guy's saying. This could be a landmark case in terms of he wins. That's the problem. Like a company like FanDuel is going, okay, this guy wins, and now what? Is everybody going to flood us with, I lost money too. My hand's out. Can I get my money back? I don't think that everybody got a note from Bryce Harper. I don't think everybody got Super Bowl tickets. I don't know. Could be a landmark case, though. Give me your thoughts. 310-840-4910. On one sense, I think to myself, it is absolutely positively shoved down our throat. You cannot watch an event. I was going to say a sporting event, but anything that is geared towards male demographic in a certain age range, I don't know, 25 to 54, maybe even younger. My son's 22, so I would say like anything that, you know, of legal age to gamble, 21 to, I don't know, 50, 60, could be anybody. I don't know that there's an age range for this. Absolutely. It's difficult. There's no question. It's a great question. Is it personal responsibility or are these companies, man, they're sucking you in? So give me your thoughts at 310-840-4910. All right, final hour of the show. We'll have a great time. Let's reset the NBA stories, and especially the LeBron story that got everybody fired up earlier. Let's do that. I got another great story, a bunch of stuff about the NFL, and of course, Lund's Last Call. An outstanding final hour of the program. Let's do it. It's Sports Night, late night version on Westwood One Sports and the very downloadable. 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

0: Seahawks were sold. This Terrion, absolutely crazy. And the latest, and Brandon Ayuk finally may have played himself out of the NFL with something he said in his latest thing. So let's do that coming up next. It is Sports Night, your late night version on Westwood One Sports and the Westwood One Sports app.
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2: 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We love sports. 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
1: Closing time.
2: There we go.
1: Open all the doors.
2: I'm always conflicted at this time of the show because I love this song and it's fun and we discuss it and then we do Lund's Last Call and we all laugh and then we go home, but then they play us more at the top of the hour, which is awesome. But then I have to leave you all and I get very sad. Thank you so much for joining us. It is Sports Night, has been Sports Night, and Westwood One.

0: forte. Yeah. Like, dude.
1: I mean, can you imagine just sitting watching a game? His buddy Alec is sitting there. Beer bong, dude. Bro, come on, man.
0: Oh, my God.
1: Nope. You want the money or not? I mean, $1,000 a day. There's 365 days in a year. I mean, if he's doing beer bongs every day, he's making like 365 grand.
0: John, I got to ask you quick, and both you too, Ben. If you could pay somebody $1,000 a day to do something every day for you, what would it be?
1: Oh, laundry.
0: Really? Laundry.
1: No, I'll do laundry. I don't like folding laundry.
0: Okay.
1: Especially sheets. I don't know how to fold sheets.
0: Interesting.
1: I would like that. I'm a very clean person. I don't mind doing the wash. I don't like doing the drying. I want one of those things because they have them out now, the washer and dryer, and you don't have to take the stuff out.
0: Oh, that's cool.
1: I want to do that. Oh, yeah. They have those now where you just wash, dry, and it just comes right out. And I just want someone to, and especially put the sheets on the bed, the fitted sheets. I still haven't figured them out.
0: What about you, Ben?
1: I haven't figured them out.
2: I think I would make a guy go live on YouTube every day publicly in a park eating a 7-Eleven pizza.
0: You're so stupid.
1: You got to tell us the next time you do that. We need video.
0: You know what I would do, John? I would have somebody pump my gas, and I would just sit in the car and just be like, yeah.
1: Oh.
0: Yeah.
1: I think there's only one
2: state left.
1: Hey, you can go to
2: New Jersey for that, dude.
1: Yeah, I was going to say, New Jersey, you could do it. Oregon, I think, used to be able to. Maybe you still can in Oregon. I'm not really sure.
0: So
1: maybe
0: cool.
1: Two states. I know one. It can get annoying, though, because I lived in a state years ago that had that. And if they don't, like, maybe there's four cars ahead of you, and it's like, you want to jump out and do your own gas. And they're like,
0: Yeah, that sucks. That sucks.
1: I'll let you do it. All right, I didn't get to number one. Yesterday was French Fry Day. Really, really quick. Best fries. Best fast food fries. Quick.
0: Oh, Del Taco.
1: What do you got? Oh, shut up.
0: Best
1: fast food
0: so
1: fries.
0: Good.
1: They are good. Best
2: Five
1: fast
2: guys
1: food
2: are
1: fries.
2: McDonald's.
1: Five guys are good. By the way, I should have told you this yesterday. I'm looking at the list right now. Del Taco had free fries with a $3 purchase. Through the 13th. You can still do it. You can still do it.
0: Know where I'm going.
1: There you go. There you go. Through the 13th. Great job, as always. It was fun with Alex. Thanks to Ben. Thanks to all the callers. We had a great time tonight, as always, the late night version of Sports Night. And we can still do more next on Westwood One Sports and the Westwood One Sports app.
0: Beer bong!
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0: as a Sixers fan, I won't have to get agita and lose sleep and really worry about how Joel Embiid is doing. You know, is he in shape? Is he doing well mentally? Is he going to cry after we lose? No, none of that. I know that LeBron can guard 1 through 5. He can guard Karl Anthony Towns if he has to, deep into the playoffs. We have a situation in Philadelphia where Joel Embiid isn't going to break our back because he comes down with an injury, which his big body comes down with a lot. I'm not calling the guy a wuss by any stretch. I'm pointing out the facts. So LeBron James going to Philadelphia and winning a title there, that would be the storybook ending. That would put him on the, to me, right there with Michael Jordan in that GOAT debate. And I know I hate saying that. Who's the GOAT? The GOAT debate. But the truth be told, of all the debates we have nowadays for who the best is, this is our heavyweight title bout. This is the number one. Michael Jordan and LeBron James. Who's the best? If LeBron goes to Philadelphia, wins a fourth title with a fourth different team, fifth overall, and infuses life into a story, into an organization that has been a flat line since 2010. I worked in public relations in the NBA. I was with the Sixers up until 2009. And not that I was the good luck charm, but after I left, they had a season where Eddie Jordan teamed up with Andre Iguodala and who else was on that team? The poor guy, the guy who had Bell's palsy from Ohio State, whose name escapes me right now. They weren't very good. They bottomed out. Evan Turner. And then the process hit, and it was an environment that taught a bunch of guys how to lose and a bunch of fans how to not care. And it's not been a good environment for basketball in Philadelphia. LeBron James can change all that while changing his legacy. And that's exactly why I think the Philadelphia 76ers are his best bet. What do you think his best bet is? 310-840-4910. Those are the phone lines. All right, Will Dalton is standing by with odds on exactly where LeBron could or would play next year. What do you got, Will?
1: So I looked at Polymarket and I looked at Kalshi. If you look at both of those, it's pretty similar in terms of the numbers. Like Cleveland, heavy favorite right now. Like on Polymarket, it's 46% chance. Kalshi, it's 45. And so that's the heavy hitter right now. But then you go to the second spot, and that's where you have the Miami Heat as a possible option at 24-ish percent chance. Then third at about 15%. That's where you get to the Warriors, which is interesting. I don't know. I might have reversed those two and swapped places just in terms of the fit, but it goes Cleveland, it goes Miami, it goes Golden State.
0: And then Philly after that? Or are they just not even in the top,
1: yeah,
0: top
1: then,
0: three?
1: Then so it's Philly.
0: Yeah. Jeez. I kind of like the Philly bet. And
1: only
0: one last 10% reason.
1: 10% chance, by the way, for Philly.
0: Yeah. So I like the odds. And here's one thing, again, like having a little bit of a pulse, being around the Sixers, knowing the organization, knowing the fans. The fact that they've got Bob Myers there running basketball operations with Mike Gansey, their new general manager, there is an adult in the room there. And there's a possibility that that could sway LeBron James. Like, there's a reason why Bob Myers turned up on Rich Paul's show talking to Rich Paul, basically pitching for LeBron James. And that pitch included, hey, you want to win? This is the place to go. And I believe LeBron wants to win. I don't think he wants to go somewhere just to play golf. He can play golf for the rest of his life. That man, and rightfully so from a competitive standpoint, is obsessed with where he is in basketball's legacy. One, because he's a basketball historian and a basketball savant, like most of the best are, like Mike Tyson was in boxing. And we'll get into boxing and UFC here coming up later on in the show. And last night's Conor McGregor disappointment at T-Mobile Arena in Las Vegas. But it's pretty interesting. We've got a lot going on this morning, so we want you to get involved. 310-840-4910, that's the phone number. Pete Souza, Will Dalton, Andrew Relvis, rocking and rolling with you all morning long, or not necessarily all morning long. How about till 8 Eastern time? SiriusXM 375, the Westwood One Sports app. We're stepping aside and we're coming back. Talk a little bit more about LeBron. If you guys are curious about where you think he's going to play, where he should play, I listed all the options. We told you the odds, Cleveland, Miami, and Golden State. Golden State coming in last of those three, at least. Philadelphia not on the board right now in the top three, I think, is the bet and the place to go. Where do you think? Give us a shout. Let us know. We'll step aside, come back. Talking Conor McGregor, just how big of a disappointment was last night. We'll let you know.
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one more time, you got it. 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Pete Souza with you. Operating from the DFW area right outside of Dallas. The phone number is 310-840-4910. Get in on the conversation. A couple questions we have asked today. Where is LeBron James going to play next season? And where can he play that can further cement his legacy in NBA lore? And could that legacy compete with Michael Jordan's? Let us know what you think. SiriusXM 375, the Westwood One Sports app. Andrew Relvis on the Wheels of Steel.

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0: So yesterday, a group led by the San Francisco 49ers limited partner, Vinod Khosla, he has agreed to purchase the Seattle Seahawks, and the terms of the deal were not disclosed. This is all per Seth Wickersham and Adam Schefter. Terms of the deal not disclosed, but there are multiple league sources with knowledge of the situation that said the selling price would be $9.612 billion. I got that right here in my pocket. That is a record for an NFL franchise. How about this? Seattle wins the chip and they sell for a record cost.
1: That's pretty good flip. I mean, that's a real good flip. And I think, that, you know what's funny? If you're like John Schneider, you know, their GM, and Mike McDonald, their head coach, did a wonderful job last year. But John Schneider really built this thing for a very long time. He's been at it in NFL football, but specifically in Seattle. I mean, it's like, dude, where's my cut? I know the NFL's a monster, and you're going to make money regardless off these teams. But $10 billion? I mean, and the guy Khosla, who I can't pronounce his name, he owns a venture capital firm that's worth almost $14 billion. So he can afford it. Scary money, dude. Scary money. But yeah, that knocks me ass over tea kettle, pardon my language. And it makes me think about, you know, there was not too long ago, man, when these organizations, I mean, I'm telling you, like 40 years ago, 30 years ago, we're getting sold for, you know, $5-6 million. And wow, what a change. I like the update, though, Willie. I like it a lot.
0: Got to keep people in the know. That's what we do.
1: Keep people in the know, man. Pete Souza, Will Dalton. We got Andrew Relvis running this thing on the board, and we're going to step aside and wrap it up here. I'm in the DFW, and you're probably listening to the Westwood One Sports app, or you're listening on Sirius XM 375, or you're listening on your favorite radio station. 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We'll be back to wrap it up after this on a Sunday.
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0: and was like, Kenny was breaking my you know what, and that's okay. So just remember, if you're going to find out what's going on in society, just remember your sources. All right? Keep an eye on that and keep an eye on Lanelle Willingham. Coming up next on Westwood One Radio. 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
1: All right. Things continue here on Westwood One Sports as we get you up to 11 a.m. Eastern time, taking you coast to coast, give you the latest and greatest in the world of sports. You know what just came across my timeline? Something we got to. We spent a lot of time on yesterday. Either the punch or slap heard around the world. Still disappointed from a character standpoint. And one Bam Adebayo letting some words get him frustrated in a way that they simply shouldn't have. We talked about that a lot yesterday. If you missed yesterday's show, lucky for you, you can get the podcast, wherever you get your podcast, just search Westwood One Sports Night. The World Cup has been, let me tread very lightly with this. I was having some fun with it before we took the first time out, but the World Cup has been, first and foremost, and this is going to sound probably a little silly.

0: direct correlation here. And someone types in the YouTube chat, kind of what I was tap dancing around. There is a culture in youth sports. It's called rich versus poor. But here's the thing, though, and where I kind of push back at that. Because that culture, I think, exists in youth sports all across America. It's about money, right? Because you're not playing for free unless you're playing for free. You know what I'm saying? And that's where favoritism comes in. And here's how I can selfishly pull it back to myself. Like, clearly, I wasn't the favorite of my high school quarterback, which is why he didn't throw me the damn football when it was time for us to install 26 pop pass. I even remember the damn play call. 26 pop pass. You fake the 26 handoff, and you throw the damn pop pass to the damn tight end. Shawan. I just name dropped him. It's officially gotten real here on Westwood One Sports. I am interested in it, though, man. 310-840-4910 is the number. As we sit here, we've officially reached the final four of the World Cup. I know a lot of people were really following this thing and latching on due to their patriotism. For those of you that are like that, I want to hear from you. 310-840-4910. Soccer fans across the globe, we want to hear from you. Now that the United States is out, We're sitting here in the Final Four. There's plenty of star power. You'll get to see Mbappe. You'll get to see Messi. There's still great and tremendous star power left in this thing. What is your interest level currently in the World Cup? And then if the United States was to advance, we're going to play hypothetical Harry here for a second. If the United States was to advance further than what they did, do you think it would have had a significant impact on the culture of youth soccer here in the United States? Loaded question for you. At 310-840-4910. We'll take your calls on that. Plus, we'll look at a very unique story in the world of Major League Baseball next here on Westwood One Sports.
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10: Just before the 80th minute, Norway has scored to take a 1-0 lead over Brazil in World Cup action. Nick Blackmore is going to have to change his jersey again.
11: He likes everybody.
12: The number 9 hitter for the Blue Jays is Andrés Giménez. First pitch swinging, line drive toward the gap in left center field. Keys around second, heading toward third, getting the wave home. The youngster turning on the Jets, going first to home. And the Blue Jays score the first run of the game on an RBI double for Andrés Giménez. Blue Jays looking for a second straight victory after their blowout win on Canada Day over the Mets. Wanting to start this road trip with a victory. This one ripped up the middle through the legs of Varland, but picked up behind second. Perfect defensive placement. Giménez with the scoop, runs over to second, steps on the bag. Varland gets the save. Blue Jays get the win. They beat the Mariners 2-0.
13: They'll figure it out. I think they've started to. I think they'll continue to do that. These guys are veteran guys, and they have really good stuff. So it takes a turn or two through to have that and kind of let everyone fall into their lanes, if you will.
12: Bases loaded for the Mariners, and Rosarena just ripped one to left field. A monster shot. It's a grand slam, and the Seattle Mariners take a 5-0 lead on a 5-run rally with two outs here in the bottom of the second inning. And this one sent up the middle. Perfect defensive placement right behind the pitcher, just by second base. The shortstop Emerson picks it up and throws out Lucas, and the Seattle Mariners with a dominant one hit 11-0 shutout of the Blue Jays. Crowd buzzing here. Seems like it's the Blue Jay crowd buzzing to cheer on you, Savage, on the 2-2 pitch. And this one is ripped to left field. Should be no doubt about it. And indeed it is a 2-run homer for Mitch Garver, batting just 188. But he just ripped one and increased the Mariners' lead to 3-0. Here's the 3-1 pitch. And Kirk got underneath it and flew out to center field as Victor Robles makes the play. And the Toronto Blue Jays are shut out for the second straight day. 4-0, the final. Seattle wins it.
13: Yeah, battle today for sure. Whenever you go 6 and you give up 2, 2 earned, you want to put yourself or have a good chance to win. We got bullied out of here by fastballs the last couple games.

0: 1-0 to Kazuma Okamoto is hit high in the air, left center field, jogging back Lee, he'll watch it sail. Home run Okamoto, and there will be no 30 consecutive scoreless streak as they snap it at 29 2/3 with Okamoto's 20th home run of his rookie season. And Bivens now trying to lock up a win for the Giants. 10-1 lead. Kirk steps in. 2-2 count. 2 outs. Bases empty. And the pitch is here high in the air out to right field. It drives back Ramos. He'll stop Nick for grab. And the Giants dominate the opener. Blue Jays snap their scoreless drought but fall 10-1. Against San Francisco tonight.
1: Yeah. I know you're at a loss for words. Me too. Yeah, we suck today. Plain and simple, from start to finish, offense, defense, walks, damage. Need to get better. We will get better. Confident that we will. These guys are too good. And yeah, it's frustrating for sure. And I think today was kind of a combination of what you do not want to do.
0: 2-0. Swing and a fly ball out to right field. Going back, Ramos onto the warning track. Looks up at the fence. It's gone. 3-run homer for Jonathan Clase, who makes his mark early in his 2026 big league campaign. And it's 3-0 Blue Jays in the second. 2 outs and the bases empty. 9-3 Blue Jays. 2-2 count. He winds and deals. And it is lifted out to right field. Backing up Lucas onto the warning track. Makes the grab. And the Blue Jays have evened the series with a 9-3 win in San Francisco.
1: Yeah, you never know who it's going to be. You know, that's kind of the beauty of baseball. That's why you say, like, you know, today, July 7th, is the most important day. Not July 6th or not July 8th. Tomorrow, where about tomorrow? But, yeah, it's cool when young guys can step up. And all around a good game today.
0: 1-2. Swing and a miss. He struck him out. Got him on a slider. Second K for Cease, who has set down all 6 batters he's faced. Payoff pitch. Swing and a miss. Strike 3. That strikeout will help his case. He punches out the side in the bottom of the 3rd. The 1-2. Breaking ball. Cut on and missed. Strike 3. 7 Ks for Dylan Cease in 5 hitless innings. The kick in the 1-2 pitch. He struck him out. 99 down the middle, and he's through 8 innings with no hits allowed. Wind and the 1-1. And it's flipped out towards shallow center and down for a base hit. Off the handle, it looped into center, and Elliot Ramos breaks up the no-hitter to start the 9th inning. And now a very well-deserved applause and recognition, even by the road fans, for Dylan Cease, who was masterful today in 8+. 10-0, 2 outs in the 9th, and the 1-0 pitch is popped up by Devers. First baseman Guerrero coming in onto the infield grass, makes the catch, and it's a good day to be a Toronto Blue Jay. They win 10-0 in the rubber match. Dylan Cease flirts with a no-hitter, and they take the series 2-1 over the Giants.
1: Dylan came in after the 6th and said, I got 120, and I said, okay. And then after the 7th, he said, I got 130. So it was his until he gave up a hit, but just really fun to watch him execute. Good pace, good stuff. Awesome day for him.
2: 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I'm your host, Sho Ali. 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You heard Ben Schulman, Eric Smith, and Chris LaRue. Ben was back for the Giants series, but we have loaned him to TV for the Padres series, so he is back this weekend alongside LaRue. Let's kick off the show today by taking a visit with the Fan Morning Show. Ben Ennis and Brent Gunning, joined by former Blue Jays general manager J.P. Ricciardi.
3: Well, it's funny. I was doing the AAA game on TV for Nesson, and the guy I do the games with, Jim Kane, said, hey, Dylan Cease has a no-hitter going into the 8th. And he said, he's thrown 112 pitches or something. And I said, wow, imagine that. Someone can actually throw 120 pitches in today's day and age. I thought it was great. You know, I don't understand this infatuation with the pitch count. I don't understand. If you've got eyeballs and you're watching the game, you know if the guy is laboring or you know if the guy is in the groove. And if they're in the groove, why would you take him out? I think the Marlins did it the other night. They took a guy out after 7 innings. He was only through 92 pitches, and he had a perfect game going. I think we've just come to a point in the game where we baby these guys so much, and we forget that they're – first of all, we forget the game's played by humans, right? And it's not a perfect game. And, you know, humans can disappoint you, and they can surprise you. And I think when a guy's

0: on the cusp of history, and you're watching him, and he's doing it real easy, even if he's laboring a little bit, there's ways to support that later on. You don't have him throw his side 2 days later. You have him skip that. Maybe you bump him in the rotation one day. But you can't tell me if these guys are true competitors that they don't want to go after that, number one. And number two, a pitcher that really walks off the mound after five innings and happy with 90 pitches, man, I don't know if I want that guy in my rotation.
1: I like it. It's funny, you know, I was thinking watching that yesterday. We had a chance. We were at the Jays Care Golf Tournament earlier this week. So we had a chance to talk to some former players, including Pat Borders, obviously World Series MVP. And we asked him about, you know, the changing nature of the game and how players are handled today versus how they were handled in his day. And he had this theory that was effectively, yeah, we just wore everybody out in the minors. So if you couldn't hack it when you got up there, like the idea of, oh, my arm's sore, like it's just a different world. And obviously with how much money is invested, maybe it was, you know, too much of just throwing guys into the fire before. But it really does feel like there is something to the, I thought it was a pretty interesting theory, the idea of basically just, yeah, they just threw you as much as they could and played you as much as they could in the minors. Because if you can't hack it down there, you know, the body probably isn't going to be able to handle the rigors of a long, long pro career. I thought that was like a pretty interesting theory about why it's so different in terms of, you know, the amount of injuries or how guys are handled today versus how they used to be handled.
0: Well, it used to be wooden ships and iron men. Now it's the other way around.
1: Yeah, certainly.
0: And I think there's something to be said for that. You know, yeah. It's but sports in general, look at the NBA. They can't even play 82 games. They're charging outrageous amount of money to play for the fans to come see the game. And they can't even play 82 games. They have to have rest and recovery. 65 games, he's making $30, $40, $50 million a year. I mean, where is it gone? I mean, I'm paying guy. Say you're paying Mike Trout, one of the best players ever to play the game, and Mike Trout's going to take 30, 40 games off? I mean, how about the little kid who waited all year to go see Mike Trout, and now he's not playing because he needs a rest and recovery day? It's just, I think it's bad for the fans, and I think it's, you know, when we don't challenge these guys and push these guys, one of the problems I find is everybody wants a Jacob DeGrom. Everybody wants a Roy Halladay. Everybody wants a Scooble. But we can't develop those guys unless we push the other guys to get to the sixth and seventh inning. And we've taken away what starting pitching does today. And I think it's really going to come back and hurt our game. I don't know how many people want to go to the game and watch three relievers to start a game, come in the middle. I mean, if you had the choice of watching Roy Halladay or you know, Dave Steeb or A.J. Burnett or Ted Lilly or Markham, you know, we had some really good pitching back then.
1: Yeah.
0: I'd like to come to the park and know those guys are pitching and be entertained by those guys possibly getting into the seventh inning.
1: Yeah, totally.
0: It's just a mindset. Really, it's a mindset. We've kind of softened the game, you know, and we've made it a place where guys can find, you know, to find comfort in knowing, like, I got five innings. I got to where I was supposed to get.
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3: Vladdy Guerrero Jr., you wrote a great piece on your Substack, Down to Black, just as a Vladdy as a Shakespearean character within this organization, which I thought was, and it was very well written, so good job on that. You know, last night, or yesterday afternoon, sorry, watching that and seeing him hit that home run, like, the home run means absolutely squat in that game. But it's one of those where you see the swing and you go, I can see it. That's the swing that we've been waiting for. And as Daniele pointed out earlier on in the program, that was his best swing of the year. Like, he hit that ball a ton. It's got the exit velocity off the bat. And it's you know, a pitch that people are like, well, the guy made a mistake. Well, he hasn't been hitting mistakes all year. Yep. Is that something that when you look at it, you say, there's something there, and if he can just harness that even just a little bit to get to be even 60% of what he was last year, this team is in such a better position.
4: Yeah, 100%. He had a home run in Detroit in May. He had gone, it was one of these stretches they had gone without a home run. He hit it, and everyone just kind of jumped to, like, all right, let's go. Like, let's see what happens. To me, that home run was something different. It was an 0-2 count. It was like a fastball on the inner half, and he just reacted and drop the barrel onto the ball.

0: It was reactionary. It wasn't necessarily kind of swing mechanics. He beat the ball to the spot. He yanked it out to left. Home run. Still good. But to me, what I've always been looking for and what is the canary in the coal mine for me with him is like strong line drive power to center and right center. It's always been the thing with him. When he hits these beautiful, we always like to call them two irons. When he hits these beautiful two irons, these low launch that just go for miles, that's when he's right. And that was one of those. You're absolutely right that it was like, it's a 7-0 game. Doesn't necessarily help a win, but if it can spur something, that's the right kind of swing, the right kind of timing, the right kind of ball flight, all that stuff. So yeah, if it can lead to something, that's what you want. And, you know, what I wrote about is he's not an infallible superstar, right? He's not a behemoth like Aaron Judge, who's seemingly, you know, the best hitter in baseball for the last 5 or 6 years. He's not Shohei Ohtani. He's not, he's had ups and downs throughout his whole career. Like, the rookie year didn't match really the expectations. COVID year was not a good season for him. 21 was outstanding, like, unreal. And then we all got very, very excited. And there have been these kind of ebbs and flows to his production all the way through. And that's why I called him kind of a Shakespearean character, at least from a sports perspective. Because, you know, he wears it, too, on his face. We see it. Like, he's not a quintessential sports superstar. He's not, like, this. He's not LeBron James. He's not these guys that are just every single day bringing it. Like, he has ebbs and flows. And I find that fascinating, right? Like, the contract, we all wondered about, again, the term. But then October happens, and we're like, okay, we're off to the races, right? So it's fascinating to watch him, to cover him. You know, I go on Blake's show quite a bit over the last few years, and, you know, we've said it many times. We've talked about Vladdy more than anybody else, right? Because he's a compelling figure. It's interesting to talk about. He's got the highest possible ceiling, but it's just, he's a fascinating guy to watch, and it'll be very fascinating to see what happens over the next few weeks leading up to the trade deadline.
1: I need you to help me with something here, Chris. I need you to tell me if this is relevant or not. Last two games, 24 hits for the Blue Jays. 17 of the 24 came on fastballs or sinkers. Two of the four homers they hit also on fastballs or sinkers. I mean, I don't know if that's anything, but I do know when it comes to hitting, and generally speaking, if you just listen to Barker too, hit the good old number one first and the rest will take care of itself. So you tell me, does that mean anything? Is it something to monitor moving forward here, the idea that they're getting back to doing damage against some heat?
0: If you listen to the messaging that's come, you know, from, if you listen to Hazel and Shai and Siddle and all those guys, like, that's the messaging they've been getting, and like this intense, swing with intent, swing to do damage, like, take some uppercuts, take some shots. So yeah, like, that's, to me, it's notable. But I think it's also notable that, you know, they've also struggled. They were the best hitting team against spin last year in all of Major League Baseball. And so far this year, by a couple different metrics, they're literally right at the bottom. So I do think it's a good place to start. You got to start somewhere. And I do think there's an ebb and flow to this in terms of every year at the end of it, like, the league develops a book on you as a one hitter, as a team. And like, you need to do something in order to open up something else. So maybe if they come out hunting Jeter, keep hitting them for the next, you know, for another solid week or for another week out of the All-Star break, maybe then they can sit on some spin and start to do damage there. It's been a tough go so far from a hitting perspective. It's primarily focused on, you know, the four big guys in terms of Springer, Vlad, Kirk. And the other big one, guys, that I don't think enough people are kind of emphasizing, is the absence of Archer. Like, when we all talk about the length of the lineup not being long enough, Addison Barger was one of the best hitters in baseball last October. Like, if you look at his slash line, he was insanely good, right? And I think it was fair to, you know, bank on him to kind of, if Springer, you were banking on Springer regressing just because of age, I think it was fair to say, well, Barger's going to pick up that slack, right? So him being hurt, I think, is a huge part of this season. I don't think he's getting enough play when we talk about their lineup.
2: Let's continue by hearing from someone you are very familiar with. Here's the skipper, John Schneider. He joined Jeff Blair and Kevin Barker for their weekly chat.

0: Okay, before I start asking about other things, I do want to ask you about the Cease almost no hitter. And I want to get your point of view from that, sort of put a little bow on it, because I've never asked you this before. Do you, first one is, do you get nervous during that? Have you, I don't know, have you ever been a part of one of those that late in a game? And what is the hardest thing? So there's three parts of that. What is the hardest thing about that going through it?
1: As a catcher, I was part of one with two outs in the ninth inning, combined no-hitter, two guys. That's the farthest as I've seen. And then about in the last couple of years, obviously, getting into the ninth a couple times.
0: Yeah.
1: And then I think, are you nervous? Depends on the score. You know, it's 10-0, you know, so you're kind of what you're hoping for, a little bit of history for both Dylan and for the organization, right? The only thing is just trying to match up the pitch, watch the pitch count, and see if this is going to be doable, you know. So I think once you get past the sixth, and, you know, I said it after the game. Dylan came in and said, hey, I got 120. So he knew what was going on. And then Earn makes the play to end the seventh, and he said, I got 130, you know. So a lot goes into it. And I think when Varsh made the catch, you're kind of like, all right, this is kind of what it looks like usually. There's a play like that that, you know, that usually helps you out with this. And his stuff was good. I actually felt like he was going to get it. I think we all did. All the infielders said it when I took him out. And he was kind of right in that area of enough pitches. And with the break coming and, you know, a little bit more time to recover, it kind of made sense. And like I said, after the game, I'm a fan of baseball. Mm-hmm. And you don't know when those things are going to happen. So, you know, every situation's a little bit different with each pitcher and things like that. But, you know, he knew what was going on, obviously, and he wanted it. So he was going to go until he gave up a hit. And if it meant 130, 135,
0: wow.
1: Okay. You know what I mean? Like, he was going to go. So you're kind of – you feel good about the game, and you want it to happen, but you're kind of just sitting there watching it as a fan, almost like anyone else.
2: Very cool.
3: What is the procedure for determining who will start the All-Star game? You know where I was going with this. And, look, Dylan kind of opened the door a little bit for that. I'm just wondering what the process is. And, John, he's your dude. I mean, I don't think anybody would care if you picked him over Cam Slitwer, right?
0: Yeah.
3: I don't think anybody would.
0: Yeah.
1: Well, I think there was an opportunity for him to make a case even before the last start.
3: Right.
1: Let me put that. So, like, I've talked to former pitchers that have been All-Stars. I've talked to

0: former managers that have done the All-Star game. Obviously, coaches, pitching coaches, Pete, and guys here. There's a lot of criteria that goes into it, right? I mean, I think he's missed one start. I think durability. I think stuff. I think strikeouts. I think ERA. I think quality starts. I look at pitchers' WAR now, and just, you know, giving your team a chance to win the game. He's up there with a lot of them. You know what I mean? And there's a few candidates, I think, and then you got to look at the whole body of work. You know, for me too, I'm looking at, you know, this year, obviously, why you're deserving to be an All-Star, but I think kind of a person's career body of work kind of plays into it a little bit. And everything that he's done in his first year here has been exactly what we had hoped for, and it kind of works out to where, you know, he'll be on pretty normal rest, and kind of works out that we won the American League last year, and we have the same who starts. So, we'll see how it goes, but you got to kind of see how everyone finishes the last weekend here.
1: Okay, why not? I mean, throw a little bit more fuel on that Yankee Jays thing. Why not,
0: John? Hey, man.
1: why not?
0: I've seen a little bit of it. Hey, man, there's a lot of good pitchers around the league. Yeah. And, man, it's, again, I think you take everything into consideration, for sure. But the most important thing is just being respectful to what everyone's doing. But Dylan's definitely made the case to start it.
2: George going to stay in the middle of the order for the time being?
0: We'll see. I mean, it'll depend righty-lefty a little bit. Okay. He liked it. You know, I think that we talked before the game. I let him know before the game in San Fran and chatted a little bit after. And, you know, I kind of liked the mindset that he put himself in there, hitting in the four hole. And I liked his at-bats from the walk to the line out to the homer. You know, I thought that he was, for the first game back in about a week, he was moving well and swinging well. So we'll see. You know what I mean? It's kind of like, you know, you flip Class A in here and give him a little bit of a shot because we weren't getting much going. And I got to just try to find the right way. If this generates offense, hell yeah, I'll hit anybody anywhere. You know what I mean? It's, if it generates a little bit more offense and it kind of rolls down the line a little bit better, then sure. And Georgie's on board for anything.
1: Is Vladdy closer to not expanding as much?
0: I think so, Kev. And I feel like we talk about him every week, but I think he is. You know, dude, he's going to strike out. Guys are going to strike out. I don't want to say we're encouraging him to strike out, but his strikeout rate's at an all-time low. So I would take some more swing and miss, albeit with the right intent, minus the chase. That's where we're working on things with him right now, where it's like, hey, don't be afraid to let it eat. But just like on pitches you can hit, you know, with some authority. And I think his mechanics are in a better spot than they were a week ago, than they were 2 weeks ago. And it kind of just comes down to being ready to hunt something in the middle of the plate. And if it's there, let it go. If it's not, take your walk. So that's where kind of, you know, lineup, you know, who's sitting behind him and things kind of comes into play too. But I do think he's getting closer.
1: Okay, one guy that really liked using that thing was Okamoto. He was really happy when he was taking a photo with the Dragon. Like, you know, you want to see a bunch more of that because that means he's hitting, you know, two and three run and grannies, which is always nice. Anything that he's done throughout the season surprise you at all?
0: Yeah. I mean, just the adjustment is the adjustment to this league is real, right? Yeah. Like I've said so many times to our media and people, you're seeing new pitchers, new pitch shapes, new pitch types. Every team pitches him a little bit differently. Some teams are challenging him with heaters. Some teams are just spinning him. The fact that he's kind of closed that gap in, okay, this is what I know I can hit. This is what I'm going to try to lay off of. It's been remarkable. I think that part, it's hard to do. And look up and you got 21 homers and 59, 60 RBIs. It's hard to do, and he's playing really good defense. The defense has been, we've been pleasantly surprised with that too. Going back to spring training, you know, we weren't expecting him to play almost every single game. And then based on injuries and things like that, you know, Addy, you know, not being here to spell him at third base against some righties, he's had to do it every day, which is the impressive part too. So he understands where his power is. You know, when he's hitting the ball to right, you know, for, you know, backside grand slam and then pulling a sinker, you know, the way he did, he's got power to all fields. So I think just the the day in, day out adjustments have been really impressive.
3: 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Don't turn that dial. I'm Sho Ali. We're back in a flash on the Sportsnet Radio.

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3: So are we going to hear more about this dragon that you mentioned?
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5: 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Show Alley with you as we continue listening to the best Blue Jays guests and conversations of the past week. To kick off the second half of the show, let's take a visit with J.D. Bunkus. Bunkus speaking with former MLB general manager turned MLB network analyst Jim Bowden on the Jays and whether or not they should be buyers or sellers at the coming trade deadline in August.
6: So we've got I think about 12% of the season now remaining before the trade deadline. It's a fairly small sample size. And you've seen this much of a team. And like you wrote in your latest piece up at The Athletic that this team is still in some ways trying to get healthy. Like they're trying to get Shane Bieber back into form. Hopefully at some point Barger can rejoin them. But ultimately now they're kind of getting healthy and they still look very off. And they've put together now the vast majority of their season where the look has just not been good. They're one of the worst teams in baseball from an offensive standpoint. They're kind of middle in the pack when it comes to pitching. They're 13th in Fangraph wars. And from your vantage point as an executive, of someone who sat in that chair for 16 seasons and who talks to front offices, how much can you actually put into this amount of time of a season? Like getting hot ahead of a deadline or hanging around?

0: around in front of a deadline versus everything that you've seen up until this point and trying to weigh those two things against each other?
1: Yeah, it's complicated, as you know, but I think one thing that I would keep in mind with the Blue Jays is they were just in the World Series last year. And then the other thing that I keep in mind is not the one loss record, but the games behind column in terms of the wild card. Am I in striking distance? And then my next question is, if I were to make the playoffs, can I win that wild card 2 out of 3? And can I run the table in October? Is there a pathway to do that? And in this particular year, in this particular case, when you have all the parity you have right now in the American League and you really don't have any dominant teams, I mean, certainly I would say Tampa Bay, Seattle, and the Yankees, probably the three best. But at the end of the day, you know, I'm looking at the Blue Jays going, if they can get hot, they can get in as a wild card team. If they get in as a wild card team, they have the experience from last year mm-hmm. of winning these close series. And they have guys on that team that have been there, done that. So, you know, I would be sitting in that seat going for it, period. That's where I stand. Now, yeah. I would have that subject to change. If I get to August 3rd and things didn't go well after the All-Star break, I'll pivot. That's fine. Yeah. And I could be open to selling at that point, so I'll prepare to do both. But yeah, you're too close in the games behind in terms of the wild card. Throw the towel in with a team that was just in the World Series a year ago.
0: Yeah, I think that's actually kind of one of the frustrating parts always, is you'd rather it just be defined one way or the other. Like, you'd rather it be, okay, this is the direction that we want to go, and we're buyers or we're sellers. It's one of the two things. It's very clear and obvious. Rather than kind of heading into this murky area where you're going, well, what exactly are we doing? How much faith can we put into this baseball team? But there would be two things that would basically help me determine what this would be. And one of them is, like, clearly they wanted to be buyers. And clearly if they're hanging around, as you mentioned, close to the wild card, they are going to remain that way given how much they've invested in this team and some of the points you just made. But there's got to be a bar, right? Like, there's got to be a line where they say, you know what, if we're 5.5 games back of the wild card, let's say, like just as an example, and we sustain another injury, are we really going to put together a trade package to try to help us win now when we think we're too far out of it? But the second piece is, what kind of deadline is this? Is this a buyer's deadline or is this a seller's deadline? Because as you just mentioned, kind of everybody's in it. Like, that's the case for the Blue Jays, but also kind of against them as well, right? Like, you got a Tigers team that's 10 games under 500, and they're only 5 games out of a wild card spot. And so you're like, are they going to trade Tarik Skubal? Like, are they going to be doing this? If the Jays decided, like, let's just say it's today, if they decided that they were going to sell, is this more of an advantageous market given all of the parity and all the teams that are in it? Or has that not yet become defined?
1: We have to really define this year's trade deadline and not with buyers versus sellers, right? Because there's only a handful of sellers, right? Rockies and Giants,
0: yep.
1: Angels, Mets. There's only a handful of teams that are going to sell. And how much do they really have to sell? You know, I was talking with Jerry Dipoto, the president of the Mariners, a couple of days ago. And he said, look, it's going to be more contending to contending kind of trades. It's going to be, you know, trading a strength for a weakness. You know, it could be the Mariners trading one of their starters for a bullpen arm and a right-hand hitter rather than the Mariners making a trade with the Giants or with the Mets, right? And so we kind of have to look at it that way. The other thing, though, I think in the Blue Jays case is you really have to look at the American League teams. Like, you don't have the Dodgers. You don't have the Brewers. You don't have the Phillies, for that matter. So, you know, you kind of have to look at the league and say, okay, who are the best teams? Okay, Tampa Bay, I get it. But, you know, can you beat them in a short series? Yeah, I think so. You got the Yankees without Aaron Judge, who broke a record for strikeouts the last two nights. You know, they got a lot of holes. You look at the Mariners, I mean, you know, their offense isn't what it was supposed to be. They don't hit left-handed pitching very well at all. They've got questions. In the Central, look, I like the White Sox and Guardians and mm-hmm. Twins. I like them some, but are they really scary? And so no. I think that's kind of the point that I have, JD, mm-hmm. is the Blue Jays legitimately have to look at themselves and realistically understand, yes, you can make the playoffs. This team is good enough to do that with the team you have. And then if they get there, can they win? Yeah, the answer is yes to both of those.
0: Yeah.
1: So to me, I'm buying unless something falls off the wagon. If something terrible happens between now and August 3rd, I just don't see it happening. I'm going to buy. I am. I'm going to go get a starter. I'm going to go get another bat. I'm going to continue to try to go for it. I'm going to keep this window alive. I'm going to remember I was 2 inches away from a world championship in October. Mm-hmm. Okay, now it's July.

0: Why? I'm not giving up on this team. No way.
1: The Jays don't feel one bat away. Like, you go through the stats, Jim, and it's 28, 27, 29, 28, 27, 29 in every offensive category. Can this team somehow reshape their roster in a way where they add multiple bats? Like, could there be guys going out to bring guys in? How do you do this? Because they have nobody that's really performing, but they actually do have a glut of bats that require playing time already.
2: Yeah, I mean, first of all, you got to get your bats, maximize the guys that you do have, right? I mean, got to deal with Vladimir Guerrero Jr.'s back. You got to make sure that back is right, and we got to get his power back, right? You got to get George Springer swinging the pole like he did a year ago. I mean, you got to get Barger back into that lineup and hitting like we thought he was going to back in spring training. I mean, I think you got to focus on what you do have and getting them to perform at the highest level, and then going outside to getting a bat or two, you know, it makes a lot of sense. I also think you need another starting pitcher as well.
1: Definitely.
2: You know, and so look, if Freddy Peralta starts to look better, you know, does a Peralta Polanco, Jorge Polanco deal make sense? Does a deal with the Angels for Reed Detmers and Joe Adele make sense? I mean, I think you just have to keep, you know, grinding the options and seeing. You know, I mentioned Spencer Steer because, you know, he's got a lot of power. He homered again last night, mm-hmm. and he's got a lot of positional flexibility that I know the Blue Jays like. He can play first, third, left, DH, can put him all over the place. That would add a little bit of pop. But, you know, we all want to improve our teams by a yard. Sometimes you improve your team by a centimeter, and it's enough to push you over the top.
1: So when it comes to that pitching market, That to me is like as clear and obvious as the offense is. It's like, okay, you would like to add a corner outfield bat because, yeah, first is going to be occupied by Vladdy. Third is going to be occupied by Okamoto. So right. Can you upgrade on, like, yesterday they played Jonathan Class A, and yes, he hit a home run, but ultimately he's not going to be there if this team is playing games.

0: in since returning has looked like, hey man, my optimism about him opting into that deal and thinking it was about like the vibes of Toronto, those are gone. Those have completely disappeared. This is about who is actually going to give him $11+ million. That market, like you mentioned a guy like Freddie Peralta, how strong is the starting pitching market? Because to me, it's like, I think it's almost as obvious as adding a bat for the Blue Jays as adding a starter.
1: Yeah, I would agree. And look, does the farm system have enough to go get Tarek Skubal? I don't think so.
0: Yeah.
1: And a lot of teams are going to be chasing him. I think the change in leadership with the Los Angeles Angels was helpful to the Blue Jays because under Perry Manassian, they were not going to even listen on Jose Soriano or Reed Detmers. I think under John Mozeliak, they will be listening. I'm not sure if the Blue Jays are going to match up with what they want, but that's certainly a possibility. Robbie Ray, I don't know if they want a reunion with him, but he's going to be moved probably with the Giants. If Peralta pitches better, he's a guy that could get moved, but he's got to pitch better in order for the Mets to get a return that makes sense for them to move them.
0: Yep.
1: I don't think the Twins are going to move Joe Ryan based on my conversation with them. They're going to hold on to him, although he would be the guy that I would want over everybody because you control him for 2 years. So, you know, how much starting pitching is really going to be out there? And then what's the price going to be just because supply and demand is such that you're going to have to overpay if you want to get that starting pitcher. So that's not going to be an easy get, but you know, if the Twins went out and got Reed Detmers and they got Spencer Steer, I think that would be an improvement. I'm not saying that's going to be a difference maker for them making the playoffs or not making the playoffs. But again, any type of improvement this time of year can be significant.
2: 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He joined Blake Murphy on Jays Talk Plus.
3: How different was it to dig into what's going on with Vladimir Guerrero Jr. this time around? And maybe how much more concerning was the dive now versus the dive back in 2022?
4: Yeah, when we are done talking here, I think what I'm going to do is I'm going to pull up my personal calendar and just schedule time for 2029 for us to be talking about like what's wrong with Vlad, because I feel like this is just going to be a thing. Part of it's the sky high expectations, right? He's never going to be Babe Ruth or whatever people think he's going to be. He's not going to be his dad, probably. Still going to be a very, very, very good baseball player. But this isn't just like, oh, he's not meeting these expectations. I mean, June was literally the worst month of his entire career. You know, he still hasn't, and obviously can't until the second half, hit a home run in Canada since the American League Championship Series last year. And as I joked with Jamie on TV the other night, two different men named Max Muncy have hit a homer in Toronto since the last time Vlad did, which is ludicrous to me. And, you know, you look under the hood and it's like a lot of the obvious stuff isn't there. It's not like, oh, the bat speed's gone. You know, it's not like he's striking out 40% of the time. It's just, I think these little like timing things that are not working out for him. Like John Schneider talked about this in detail where he's like, you know, the weight on his front foot is maybe a little bit different than it was. And if you look at the numbers, it's like, yeah, he's hitting it hard less, but he's hitting it hard into the ground. And like, that's always going to be the thing to some extent. He's never going to have this uppercut swing. But you know who's got a really flat bat path? Junior Caminero, you know? And you know what he's doing? He's crushing the baseball into the stands. He's destroying homers because he's got the timing right. And you're maybe seeing like some signs of improvement. Like, I'm never sure what to take of this. People always want guys to work hard, right? You always want guys to care. That's what the fans want to see. You want a frustration that's not working. And Dan Shulman, before one of the games in San Francisco, said something like, yeah, he's taken 300 swings before the game and another 100 after or something like that, where it's like, now I'm on the line of, is that too much? Is that too many swings? Is that wearing you out? We know he's had some back issues and stuff. So the answer here is it's not working, but there's nothing here that says to me it can't work again. Like, we're going to see him get hot at some point. I'm just kind of surprised it's taken this long.
3: Yeah, and I guess the headline item there is it is not necessarily skill erosion. It is approach erosion. And as long as you know, the old Bill James thing, you own the skill. Well, he hasn't stopped the ability to hit the ball hard. He hasn't stopped the ability to hit a home run or put it in the air. He hasn't stopped the ability to avoid strikeouts. Those things are just happening differently and less frequently. There was a great stat that you pointed out in there was, like, we've talked a lot before about hard hit rate, and Vlad has these great expected stats because he hits the ball so hard. But if you hit it into the ground, that's not the same as hitting into the air. And in 2021, when he was at his best, a lot more of his hard contact was in the air. So it's not a, oh, minor league ballparks. We can account for that. It was the fact that now when he hits the ball hard, it's going into the ground.

0: way more often. I had a great chat with Carlos Pena a couple weeks ago, too, about the mechanics of why that might be. And it's not the chop down and the swing. It's that your timing actually being off a little bit can lead to you topping more balls, which is something we can quantify better and stuff with some of the StatCast tools now. So, Mike, I ask you this then. We saw a little glimpse in San Francisco. I'm not going to Charlie Brown the football off of one home run here. But where do you land on in terms of how long would we need to see Vlad look like he's turning the corner? Like with some stars, I might be like, okay, if I see it for like two games, you can kind of recognize it. But because this has been such a long stretch, does that window you need to see it back extend now to feel good about Vlad again?
1: Well, I think I need to see at least one home run in the home whites. Like that would be a good place to start, right? Because it's not been great at home. Yeah, it's interesting, right? For a lot of guys, you would see him get hot for like 2 weeks and you're like, okay, up and downs, you know, this happens. Vlad is obviously so talented, so elite, where it's like, if you see him put three good games together, I feel like that might tell you a little bit, especially if you can say that it's not fluky, right? If it's hard hit contact, if it's in the air, if it's not bloopers, like that's something else. Because you know it's there. And I think you got to a good point. I don't think the skill level is gone. You know, he's still a relatively young man. Obviously, his time will come as it comes for all of us, but it's not here yet. But I'm really happy you brought up the 2021 thing, because I can tell you so many haters think, well, he was only good in the minor league parks. And yeah, that might end up being his best ever season, and that's fine. But did you watch him in the playoffs last year? You know, did you see his great season 2 years ago? Like, it's not just about that. And the minor league parks wouldn't really explain getting the ball in the air more. It might explain it flying further or the balls being shorter or whatever, but not the quality of contact. And I think that's really important.
2: Before we say goodbye, let's hear from my favorite guest across the network. He needs no introduction. Here's ESPN MLB insider Jeff Passan with Blair and Barker.
3: Kevin and I in the last couple of days, you know, I mean, the discussion here is, okay, where did the Jays have to be in the standings to be sellers or buyers or incremental sellers or all of this stuff? And we've kind of, at times, thrown out, what do you think you could get for Kevin Gausman? And then it's almost like we go, no, we don't want to talk about Kevin Gausman, right? Because trading Kevin Gausman would be viewed by a lot of people as raising the white flag. Yeah. But you made an interesting point. You know, there are teams, especially the mid-market, the small-market teams that are contending right now or that are finding themselves in contention, you could do worse than bringing a guy like Kevin Gausman in. Knowing that he's tested, he's got a postseason pedigree, he's a free agent next year. There might be a really robust market for Kevin Gausman if you really seriously wanted to think about trading him.
4: There would be. I have no doubt about that. And the fact that he pitched, not just pitched in the postseason last year, but pitched as well as he did in the postseason last year, the fact that the split he can go to even more in the postseason, and that's a pitch that's proven effective. If Kevin Gausman were out there right now, he would immediately jump toward the top of the list of trade candidates this year.
5: Is there any name that you're paying attention to that would be a good fit for the Jays on the offensive side, that I hope you say, or on the pitching side?
4: I'm not looking at the Jays like a team that's going to be going out there and trading for guys right now. Nope. Like, they got to show more, don't you think?
3: I do. I agree.
5: I don't. I think you got a need. Regardless of what your record is, you have to go out and try and fix that and get that need. The need's not. Jeff said this for a while, that the need's going to be there in the offseason. It'll be there at the beginning of the season next year. Whenever that season starts next year, why not try? If you can try and get it now, or at least one of those pieces, go out and get it. So I just don't know if it matters where they're at in the standings.
3: I'm just going to jump in quickly here, Jeff. The one thing I will say is, if you look at the major moves the Jays have made, they've always been for controllable commodities. And I think that's the issue is, how hard would it?
5: And there's a lot of teams in it.
3: A controllable bat. How the hell do you get a controllable bat in this market?
5: Good question.
4: You pay a lot. And are the Blue Jays willing to do that for? Listen, I understand your point, Kevin. You're looking for years beyond. But part of the calculus is, when you're trading for a guy like this, you're also trying to do it for a stretch run here. And so I don't know how much sense it makes to pay when the market has a chance to be irrational for a guy who yeah, he might move somewhere else, but you might be able to get him cheaper in the offseason when the

0: moves. You know, I think teams probably are going to be a little bit scared to make trades, frankly, before the lockout. I don't foresee a whole lot going on there. Who's the guy you had in mind?
1: Offensively? Well, yeah. I like that guy that plays shortstop, C.J. Abrams, but obviously they're not going to do that because of where they're at, what he does. I mean, I think he's leading shortstops in the National League in homers and RBI. So you're not going to, but somebody like that.
0: Have you ever seen C.J. Abrams play defense?
1: See, it's not about that for me. I'm sorry, you can't have nine guys all catching the baseball. Okamoto is a prime example.
0: Yeah,
1: of that.
0: I listen. I don't disagree with you one bit, Kevin. But this is your shortstop. You want your shortstop to catch the ball.
1: I mean, if he's dropping 30 and a hundo consistently, you know, it's like the Bo thing. You know, we went through this with Bo where, you know, me and Jeff were having that. Do you move him to second? Do you put him to third? How much longer can you see this? And you look up, he's hitting 381 with runners in scoring position. And you think to yourself, hey, you know, every once in a while when he's chucking the ball in the 15th row above Vladdy's head, you deal with that because he's hitting 381 with runners in scoring position. I think it's that kind of thing. But again, to your point, which is a great one, it's going to be very hard to do that just because of how many teams this year are either afraid or are in it. So everybody's kind of looking and searching for the same thing, which is just not going to make it that easy for the Jays.
0: Okay, so let's go over this theoretical trade, because I'll say this. The Washington Nationals are open to moving C.J. Abrams.
1: Really?
0: Right? Mm-hmm. Yeah, absolutely. They would. If they feel like they can get the right value, you know, he's a couple years from free agency. Defensively, it's kind of a nightmare. Would you do a deal that starts with JoJo Parker, Johnny King, and Gabe Stanifer?
1: See, you lost me at JoJo Parker. You know, I think that's the one guy. The other two guys.
0: Then Kevin, if you're not willing to trade JoJo Parker, you're not getting CJ.
1: That's probably right. That's kind of where we're at with this. Yeah. It's not going to be easy, right? So if you're looking for the future and you're trying to make your organization better, that's where they're kind of at, right, is where you're seeing Vladdy. And obviously Vladdy now, you know, needs help around him. How do you go out and get that? And are you willing to give up somebody that's named JoJo Parker? I'm just not sure about that. It's a really tough call, and it's not going to be an easy call for them going forward, I would assume.
0: No, it's not. And they're in a little bit of a perilous situation now because of it, because they brought back what they thought was a World Series contending team, and it sure hasn't looked that way to this point. So do you keep chasing it at risking your future, or is it something where you just try to be a little bit patient and understand that in order for long-term sustained success, you need to have guys coming through your system, developing, turning into big leaguers.
2: That does it for us. Thanks for being with us on another edition of the Best of the Blue Jays. It's the last series before the All-Star break in Philadelphia. Then after this coming week, we pick back up at the Rogers Center beginning Friday with the Chicago White Sox in town. Thanks to all of the guests for lending us their time. Thanks to my colleagues, Jeff Blair, Kevin Barker, Blake Murphy, Ben Ennis, Brent Gunning, Daniele Franceschi, Matt Marchese, and J.D. Bunkus. Of course, thanks to our producer, Nick Blackmore. But as always, the biggest thanks will always go to you guys, the listeners. Nick and I forever appreciate you guys being alongside. But that does do it for us. Like I said, we got to bounce. I'm Sho Ali. Enjoy the ball games, everyone. We'll talk to you later.
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0: Westwood One Sports presents Linnell Willingham.
1: All right. One final hour. And can't you tell how sad I sound? Seriously. 1 hour left to go on the show before we put a bow on this bad boy. We appreciate you being here, however you choose to do so.

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0: say there's blame to go around in this situation, but it is certainly very unique. Conor McGregor last night having to or had his highly anticipated return, and obviously it was super duper uneventful because he blew his ACL in the first 10 seconds. UFC is fascinating. I know a lot of people across the country are not UFC fans. I'm not even a big UFC fan. But when you're talking about a star as big as Conor McGregor, your boy had to get tuned in. So don't think you'll hear any more UFC talk from me ever on this program, unless it has to do with some sort of star-studded return, a la Conor McGregor returning to the octagon last night. There was some big-time change spent in the National Football League. I didn't see this until, like, 6:30 this morning. A group led by San Francisco 49ers limited partner Vinod Khosla agreed to purchase the Seattle Seahawks for a whopping $9.6 billion. The Seahawks sold for $9 billion. If I was to ask you, let me give you some comparison and some reference here. The Commanders back in 2023, thank God Dan Snyder's stupid ass decided to sell. The Commanders sold back in 23 for $6.05 billion. And mind you, Josh Harris had a group of 23 limited partners to help pitch in the cash to buy the Commanders because it was pretty damn expensive. The Celtics last year sold for $6.1 billion. The Lakers, obviously. Do we consider the Lakers the biggest brand in pro sports? Lakers, Cowboys, Yankees, right? We consider those the biggest brands in pro sports. They sold for $10 billion. If I was to tell you that the Seahawks would sell for more than the Celtics, you'd look at me like I had three heads. I was stunned by this. And by the way, like, if you're an owner out there right now, I would be thinking about selling my sports team just because I want this type of money. You know, could you imagine the type of flips that are happening? If you're an owner that, like, bought your team back in the day and you've been in power for a while, say you only bought your team for $2 billion. You get a $10 billion bag. I'm selling. I ain't thinking twice about it. I just think it's fascinating that, like, these teams go for this much. And someone just wrote in the chat, or Daily Road just wrote in the chat saying, the Cowboys would be worth $20 billion. That's what I immediately start thinking. The Lakers sold for $10. Seahawks sold for $9. If the Seahawks are selling for $9, you bet your ass, they got to be selling. Talk about Dallas for somewhere close to $13 to $15 billion, right? Whew. I wish I had that type of money. I wish I had that type of money. I wish I had more time. Unfortunately, we don't. That is going to do it for another installment of Sunday Morning Sports with the Youngest in Charge and Earl Willingham, taking you coast to coast, bringing you the latest and greatest in the world of sports. 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Football season is almost upon us, ladies and gentlemen. I cannot wait. Thank you, Will the Throw Dalton. Thank you to our guy, Andrew, behind the glass. Most importantly, thank you for your calls. 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

0: Doesn't get much better than that for England. Bellingham has been absolutely unbelievable so far in the World Cup. You could certainly argue, I mean, you have Kylian Mbappe, yep, you have the but you could certainly argue that Bellingham has been one of the best players in the World Cup so far. 6 goals in 6 World Cup games in this tournament. He's always seems to be in the right place at the right time. I mean, 2 goals in that game over Norway. The second one coming off the rebound in which Norway's goalkeeper couldn't corral the ball, just kind of bounced off his chest. It seemed like a routine type save. I know the ball is coming at a zillion miles an hour at him, but that felt like, I mean, we're in the quarterfinals of the World Cup. That's a save you have to make. And unfortunately, he wasn't able to make it. And so Bellingham does what he does, the right place, right time. He gets that rebound, puts it up. I thought the England-Norway match was the most evenly matched amongst the talent between the two teams. So Norway certainly had a shot at getting past England. I mean, they were right there, and we'll talk about some controversy that happened in that game coming up here again in about 5-6 minutes. We're going to take a quick break here in a second. But either way, Bellingham, just phenomenal so far throughout this World Cup. All right, we are going to take a break here. We'll talk some more World Cup coming up. We'll talk some Home Run Derby to close out the hour. Who are we picking there? And then PJ Glasser, my co-host, is going to join us at the top of the hour. So still plenty more to come here on BetMGM Game Day. I am Kate Constable. This is Westwood One Sports.
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0: So he's going to have to kind of learn to adjust there. But again, I didn't like those comments from him. I thought those were fairly unnecessary and certainly could do without. But in terms of what we saw from him on the court, it was a strong, fine showing. I think if you were to compare the two performances, you could say DeBanza was an A and Darren Peterson was a B, but it's always, it's nothing that, you know, to be concerned about having DeBanza upstage Peterson, even just the slightest in that first game. There's still plenty more to come in Summer League and plenty more to come here on the show. We will talk a little Home Run Derby on the other side. PJ Glasser, my co-host, will join us at the top of the hour. And we will continue rolling on with World Cup action, with Wimbledon action, with MLB All-Star Week on the horizon. That is all to come here. 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

0: and try and, you know, hit as many home runs because you're on the clock, which is a great thing, right? Because the problem with the clock is that part of the fun of watching the home run derby is watching the players admire their moonshots, admire the balls as they're flying out of the park. And you don't get that with the clock because they're having to just reload immediately. And even as a viewer, like the camera can't even follow the balls fully out of the park because they're going back to a shot on the hitter trying to, you know, recapture that moment. So I love that the clock has been eliminated, but the change is now all 8 hitters, they get 20 swings. So instead of the 10 outs that was before, and I always thought the 10 outs, that was the way to go. But they get 20 swings. So every swing counts towards the total here. So whether or not that ball leaves the yard, whether or not it's a home run, it is counts towards one of your 20 swings. Now, the caveat is if a player homers on their final swing, they're allowed to continue going until they no longer hit a home run. So if you're sitting on, you know, swing 20 and all of a sudden you hit one out, do you keep going? If you keep hitting home runs, you can go as long as possible with that extra little bonus there. I mean, this is similar for hitters with the most home runs. They advance to the semifinals. But I like the fact that we're off the clock. We are back now with the 20 swings, where you can kind of have players pause and refocus a little bit, where they might be able to rattle off 3, 4, 5 homers in a row, which is something you didn't always get with the clock because fatigue came into a factor there. Like by the end of the last 30 seconds of the clock, these players are just absolutely gassed and they're not able to, you know, send them out completely. So like you weren't getting as many consecutive home runs because they're tired at the end of it. And by the time you get into the second and final rounds of the home run derby, like the product just kind of goes by the wayside because, again, fatigue sets into place. So I'm glad we're back to the elimination of the clock. 20 swings. We'll see how that works. Bryce Harper, he is my pick. We are going to see who PJ Glasser likes in the home run derby. He is going to join us on the other side. He's going to co-host with me for the next 4 hours. We'll also talk about some news from the Dodgers and Ohtani because Shohei Ohtani will not be at the All-Star game coming up next week. Coming up on the other side, PJ Glasser, he joins the show. This is Westwood One Sports, BetMGM Game Day. I'm Kay Constable.
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0: Otani is not participating in the All-Star game. He's also still going to win MVP. Like, there's no way he doesn't, unless this turns into something where he's on the IL for long term and misses significant amount of time. Otherwise, I think that is wrapped up for Shohei Ohtani. So, not starting in the All-Star game, not participating, not a big deal for Ohtani whatsoever. PJ, we're going to take a quick break. Coming up on the other side, we'll dive back into a little bit more summer league action, some takeaways and some things to look forward to as summer league in Las Vegas continues on. He's PJ Glasser. I'm Kate Constable. 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
2: We know you're jonesing for some football just like we are. 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

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It's a

0: is looking for something. Like they're trying to make something happen with the situation.
1: Yes.
0: Because if you haven't found anything yet, you haven't found anything. So it's almost like they're just continuing to dig to, because there has to be something that they either think they're missing, or they think they need to be able to find something to punish him and the Clippers for. Like it feels like it's just kind of drawn on for so long that let's just wrap this up here. Like, I don't understand what's taken them so stinking long for this.
1: It's a great point. It does almost feel like the NBA wants to make an example out of the Clippers, because you got to feel like stuff like this, this isn't the first time that it's happened. If it has, like, it obviously hasn't been reported, but you're telling me that there have been teams in the past that have tried to work around a little bit and find ways to pay a player more money so that they can keep them on the roster. Like, you know, I'm sure things like this have been going on. So the fact that this story was such a national headline, and this is really the first of we're hearing from it in the NBA, I really think Adam Silver and the NBA are doing their due diligence to make sure that they're just crossing every corner and finding everything that they can. And you're right. Like, it almost does feel like they're trying to find something so they can be like, oh, you did try and do this, and obviously have consequences so that they make sure that this doesn't happen at all ever again.
0: Yeah. I mean, it's been way too long. Like this was prior to the start of last season that this all came out, right?
1: Mm-hmm.
0: Yeah.
1: Yes.
0: You'd think they could...
1: Yeah, I think September 2025, maybe?
0: Yeah.
1: November, somewhere around there.
0: Well, they need to hire a different investigation firm, a third party, because whoever's doing it is not doing a swift enough job. All right, there was a big fight in Summer League over the last week, couple days, with Bam Adebayo, Tyler Hero. So we're going to power rank our top five sports fights of all time. Coming up on the other side, you're listening to BetMGM Game Day on Westwood One Sports.
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0: going at it. So yeah, anytime you get like division rivals in the NFL where you get a corner matched up against a receiver they see twice a year, year after year, you sometimes get some bad blood. But Andre Johnson, Cortland Finnegan was another one that I thought of too.
1: All right, PJ, I mean, we got way too into that, and I forgot we have a guest coming up in a couple minutes now. So we got to take a quick break because Dan Favale, NBA writer for Bleacher Report, is going to join us on the other side. We'll talk to him a little bit about what's going on at Summer League and maybe the fight between Bam and Tyler Hero. That's all coming your way here on BetMGM Game Day.
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0: ramifications. And I don't know that that's necessarily a good thing. I don't know that it should be on the players to worry about how much flexibility their team has, but the CBA's, it's collectively bargained. It's right in the name of it. So I'm just curious as to, like, what are the limits here? If Victor Wembanyama, someone as him, does something like this, are we going to see this happen more often is the big question.
1: Dan, who do you think could be the team in the NBA this upcoming year that could be this year's Spurs or this year's Pistons, where maybe not necessarily they're a one seed or they're in the NBA finals, but they're a year ahead of schedule. They're better than people think. Who is going to be the team that maybe you like better than maybe the majority of consensus people like?
0: That's a great question. I think at this moment, I would probably look at... The answer probably would have been Charlotte if they didn't make so many moves for me. I'm looking at, the Clippers. Their team, if we're assuming Kawhi Leonard's not going to be there, they still have Brandon Ingram. They still have Darius Garland. I really like Keaton Wagler. They have a lot of just high character and even impactful vets. When you look at Derek Jones Jr., Chris Dunn, Brooke Lopez being there, they could use a different type of five. They don't control their own draft picks, and so they haven't sent this signal that they've reset without getting terrible. So I'm curious to see if they're going to wind up being one of those teams, especially at a time where the league is disincentivized tanking, that just wins more games than people expect. And my other team on this list, I just think that they're a little too high profiles. I'm definitely going to predict more wins for the Utah Jazz than I think anybody. They probably would have been higher on my list had they not gotten rid of Walker Kessler. But that team has a lot of like guys on it, proven guys in Markkanen and Jaren Jackson Jr. But what we saw from Keontae George last year, even Ace Bailey, you add Darren Peterson into the mix. I still think they could use some on-ball defense, someone better than Josh Okogie, who they had signed. But that's a team that I think could challenge for like a 50-game win total.
2: He is Dan Favale. Dan, appreciate you taking the time to join us this afternoon. Thanks for all of your insight. Enjoy the rest of the weekend, and we will circle back with you closer to the NBA season.
0: You as well. Thanks so much, guys, for having me. Take care.
2: Thanks, Dan Favale, NBA writer for Bleacher Report. Good stuff from him. PJ, we're going to take a quick break here. When we come back, MLB All-Star break right around the corner. What can we look forward to in the second half of the season? That's coming your way next. BetMGM Game Day with PJ Glasser and Kate Constable.
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17: Well, AC/DC there. Gotta love it, PJ. That brings you straight to Kinnick Stadium, Iowa Hawkeyes, their walkout song.
18: Oh, yeah? That's the song? Okay.
17: That's their song.
18: Back in Black. What's your favorite band? What would you say? Like top two or three favorite bands if you had to choose?
17: I hate this question, PJ, because I'm just such not a music pop culture person that like I don't know. Like I like Justin Bieber. Is he a band? No. Red Hot Chili Peppers, they were my first concert I went to. That would probably be the closest thing to like that's like a band, right? Red Hot Chili Peppers are considered a band. Yeah.
18: Yeah, of course.
17: I would say that's solid. I mean, I'm just kind of like when I go to the gym and listen to music, I go to Spotify and I just go to like top 100 hits. Like I get a little Tate McRae in there, get a little Drake, get a little Kendrick, get a little stuff. Like those are my where like, do I have someone that's like a go-to every time? No, I don't. What I need to do is just get a list of my top three. Don't even have to be my favorites. That way I don't have to panic every time I get asked that question and just go with, you know, because I get nervous that I'm like, I don't know. I don't really have a favorite and I don't know, you know, it doesn't come easy for me. Music type stuff.
18: Do you have a favorite concert you've been to? You said Red Hot Chili Peppers was your first, but do you have a favorite one?
17: That's also a great because I've only been to like 5 in my whole life, pretty much. I did go to Justin Bieber, which I was not a believer until I went to the concert, and then I became a believer. Darius Rucker. What's that?
18: Are you a Swiftie?
17: I'm a fair weather Swiftie. Like, yeah, I don't dislike Taylor Swift.

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0: PJ has Barry Bonds, Hank Aaron, Giancarlo Stanton, and Mark McGwire. Kenny, Josh Hamilton, Prince Fielder, Frank Thomas, Aaron Judge. I have Ken Griffey Jr., Pete Alonso, Mike Trout, and Vladimir Guerrero Sr. Zach has Alex Rodriguez, Jonas Cespedes, Reggie Jackson, and David Ortiz. Max, can you pick the winner amongst the four of us?
1: Let's see. Well, Max is failing.
0: If we can get...
1: Give it to Kate?
0: Give it to me? Really? Wow. I'm shocked.
1: Wow.
0: I did not think that was going to be the... I was thinking PJ may have won with the power of those hitters.
1: I feel good about my team. I mean, Bonds and Hank Aaron, those are the two home run kings. So feel good about that. Yeah. Stanton as well. And then, you know, went a little wild card with Mark McGwire. Kenny, I think his draft went backwards, if I'm being honest. You know, I thought he started a little rough, but then he finished really strong. I love the Frank Thomas pick. I had him written down the big hurt. Prince Fielder's a great pick. Judge, obviously, as well. But yeah, I mean, it's all subjective. We're going with the players that we love. I think what's interesting is, you know, when you're trying to build a player for the Derby, it's always the interesting battle of like, are you going with just the great home run hitters, or are you going with guys that would perform well in this format, like a Cespedes? Right. You know, like Cespedes, you would never think of amongst like the all-time great home run hitters, but he was awesome for the Derby. So yeah, it's just how you prefer. But there you go, Kate. Another winner for you. Congrats.
0: Well, we're not keeping score. So we're all winners here on BetMGM Game Day every Sunday afternoon. And we have the Derby going on Monday night. This year's Home Run Derby. PJ and I talked about it earlier. If you missed that segment at all, we have Bryce Harper as our favorite to win, partially because of Harper's won it before. This is at Citizens Bank Park in Philadelphia, a home field park. And great value on Harper to win the Derby. If you're from a betting perspective, like that's one of the bigger things is you're getting in plus 850. So Bryce Harper, someone to look for if you want to bet the Derby, on Monday. All right. Coming up on the other side, wrapping up hour four, we'll update you on Wimbledon. We also have PJ's thoughts on the Open Championship coming up. We'll do a little recap of Summer League as well and more World Cup talk as we finish out the next hour and a half right here on Westwood One Sports.
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3: Toronto Blue Jays looking for a series win to get into the All-Star break in a great mood, and they hope to do that against the San Diego Padres. First pitch goes at 4:10 Eastern today. Up until then, we've got some pregame coverage, so welcome in everybody to the Blue Jays Radio Network. I'm Roger Lajoie, in for Sho Ali this weekend. Caitlin McGrath is here as well, and we're going to talk Blue Jays for the next hour with you. 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Your

0: thoughts on the Jays. And a perfect time, really, to ask this question, I think, Caitlin, because we've been waiting for the All-Star break, because I hate All-Star games. But it is the All-Star break. It is 4 days off. It is the unofficial second half of the season, even though we're played close to 100 games. But you get the drift. Are the Blue Jays going to be in the playoffs, yes or no? There's a nice, simple question for you on the text line. Is this team going to be in the playoffs, yes or no? And qualify it with definitely. Maybe you qualify it with yes, but I don't think they're going to do anything. Or no, unless they do make changes at the trade deadline. Love to hear your feedback. We'll read them during the pregame show. And, of course, we have Jays Talk right after the game as well when we take your calls and your texts as Game 3 of this series goes on. It has been an interesting series, Caitlin. Game 1, which we did together Friday, 5-3, Blue Jays win. A nice comeback. Last night, first two innings were beyond terrible. But Vladdy with a big home run and narrow loss for the Blue Jays. It seems like the offense is finally coming around. And the starting pitching's going south.
1: Yeah.
0: If it isn't one thing, it's another with this team.
1: No, and that's the tough part about it is that you really had some positives coming out of yesterday's game when you talk about the offense, when you talk about just like the team kind of rallying and coming back and kind of scraping their way back in that game, which was a really positive result. They didn't wilt. They fought back in that game. Tough to have the pitching performances that they did. Obviously, headlining that was Trey Savage, who really just did not have it at all yesterday, right? There's no other way to put it. Seven walks, given up four runs, just the one hit. But that's because, I mean, he wasn't even in the zone enough for the Padres to get a hit, really. That was the story of it. And it's unfortunate that that outing happened for him because on the other side, Walker Buehler wasn't at his best either. The Blue Jays could have taken more advantage of that had they not fallen behind because of their own pitching performance. So tough result because you were on a roll. You had won three in a row. The positive is that you did win the first game in the series. So you've split it so far. You still have the chance to win the series, still have the chance to go into the All-Star break with some positive momentum. But obviously, you're going to want a much better performance on the mound today. Hopefully, you have that in someone like Kevin Gausman, who I'm sure we'll talk about later. But not what you wanted to see on the mound from the Blue Jays yesterday, but you do like the offense ability to fight back.
0: So regardless of how you feel about the Blue Jays' chances of being in the playoffs, and by the way, I'd answer my own question with a definitive yes. I think they're going to be a playoff team. The American League is not very good. We keep talking about that. I think the Jays can get it straightened out enough. They're only five games under 500. 83, 85 wins might be enough this year. So I think they're going to make it. And I don't put a caveat on it at all, Caitlin, because I have always said, well, with pitchers, and Cease is going to the All-Star game, by the way. That just announced a little while ago. Congratulations. We'll hear manager John Schneider's comments about that in a moment. So he's been terrific. But I thought, you get into a short series, and you have Cease, and you have your Savage, Bieber, and Gausman. How can you not feel good? If you watch the last two nights, maybe you don't feel as good as you should.
1: Yeah.
0: Your Savage was terrible last night. He just could not find the strike zone. I don't want to rip on the guy, but it was awful. He knows how bad he was. The Jays know how bad he was. Bieber worked it through.
1: Yeah.
0: But, I mean, in a playoff matchup, he's given up seven home runs, and he's only had four starts since he came back from the injury. And Gausman, may as well get to him now, he's been a little hit and miss with more miss at times this season as well. So all of a sudden, what you felt really good about for this team, now that looks shaky. At the same time, the bats are getting going. So what do you know?
1: Yeah, I mean, that's like always the thing with baseball is that the key to having a great season a lot of the times is that the fact that every aspect of your roster is more or less clicking at the same time. Of course, you're going to have games here and there where it's an off night for the offense or it's an off night for the defense or the pitching or the bullpen or whatever it may be. So it's not obviously going to be perfect every game, especially when you play 162. But I think what the Blue Jays did so well last year, talk about a team that really came together. Most games that they were out there, they had really sharp performances from their defense, from the starting pitching, from the bullpen, and from the offense. Like they found ways to win. Maybe when they weren't hitting as much, they kept their defense very tight and the pitching kept it there. And this year, we have just not seen the Blue Jays be as sharp consistently in all those different facets of the game, and especially not all at the same time. We've seen a number of games where their defense

0: defense have let them down, which has been really surprising because they have kind of built themselves to be a strong defensive team. Probably not as strong on paper this year as they have been in previous years. Just some of the players that have been playing in the outfield, Jesus Sanchez, Pinyongo, they're just not, they don't have as high a pedigree of defensive skill, but still overall, they should be a strong defensive team. So that's probably something in the second half that you want them to really clean up from some guys. I think that offensively, we know the story. They have not been a top performing offense, not even close to that. They've been near the bottom of the league in a lot of important categories. So you really want the offense to come along. That has probably been the most noticeable disappointing area in the first half, I would say. But yeah, unfortunately, like now the starting pitching has kind of dipped a little bit outside of Cease, who's been pretty much incredible his entire season, which is the reason why he'll be starting the All-Star game, or certainly one of the main reasons. The other reason is that some other guys aren't available to start it, but that's what happens. But yeah, like I think if you're looking at what you want the Blue Jays to improve on in the second half, I think that it's definitely the offense, number one. I think it's the defense. I think it's the starting pitching a little bit. And I would say actually the bullpen probably has actually been the most steady part of the roster. Outside of the dips that we saw from Hoffman early in the year, obviously, but they've kind of corrected that. They've moved him down. He's now more of a setup guy. That's working for him. They found a solution in Louis Varlin. He's been the best reliever in the American League. And so I actually think the bullpen's probably the area that has been the most steady, even though maybe we are seeing a little cracks in it. Someone like Mason Fluharty, he's pitched a ton, gave up the home run yesterday. But that's just going to happen with bullpen. So I would say, yeah, the three areas, defense, offense, and starting pitching, needs to be better in the second half.
1: The bullpen has been better than it appears to be at times, because Hoffman's, of course, you know, imploding with such a headline and an early talking point early in the season. But Varlin has been tremendous, talking about all-stars, a well-deserving all-star for him. So I won't dispute that. There were some positives last night, for sure. First of all, Vladdy hit a Vladdy homer. Mm-hmm. I mean, he smacked that baseball. And that was one, you know, even he's only got six all year. That was his best swing of the season, in my mind. I mean, he just plowed that ball, and you could see, I don't know, some sense of relief. He took his time walking around the bases. You know, he felt good about that, and I'm sure everybody else did. Jonathan Clase has been I want to call him a surprise, because I didn't think he had that kind of power, mm-hmm. but he's showing some kind of power and bringing a little life into this lineup, which is a positive 100%. And the team doesn't quit, and that's something you should never do in baseball. But, Caitlin, they've battled back for all these wins. And when you take a look at it, it looked like the low point of the season was last Monday when they lost to the Giants 10-1. Mm-hmm. Since then, 9-3, 10-0, 5-3, a real close one last night, and that's a lot of runs scored in four games. So if you want something to build on, the offense looks like it's finally coming around, at least a bit.
0: Yeah, no, I agree with you on the Vlad home run. It was vintage Vlad, if you can say that, right? Like it looked like one of those swings that we saw in last postseason where he was incredible. He had a postseason for the ages. And the minute he connected with the ball, you just knew it was out. And that is not something that we've seen a lot from Vlad this year, and we've talked a lot about it on this station, and you know, you've heard everyone sort of speculating on what's going on. Hopefully seeing more of that is something that comes in the second half. I think that it's great that he's had a few games here lately where he's looked a lot better at the plate, and is getting the ball in the air and doing some of the things. I think also great about the home run is that it came at a really opportune time. Sometimes we see guys and they get on, or like, you know, there's already two outs, but it was a 3-run home run. It got them right back into the game. And that was also important, because I think there's been a number of times Vladdy has come up in a big situation, in a big spot, and he's hit into a double play, or, you know, hit a soft fly ball or whatever it may be. So I think that the fact that he was able to get the home run is great. But the fact that he was able to do it at a really opportune time, get the Blue Jays right back into the game and tied it, however briefly, but still, like, that to me was a great sign from him, and hopefully it's a sign of more things to come.
1: Well, you know, we talk about the bullpen all the time, and then one of the constant mantras is high leverage pitching situations. There's high leverage at bats too,
0: yeah,
1: to your point, and that is very, very true. Caitlin. And it's one thing I don't think that gets measured or talked enough about, especially with players who play every day. In the bullpen, we're always talking about key situations. Well, you got to come in, and that's where the closer comes in, or the seventh, eighth, and ninth, your high leverage guys. Well, even though you're trotting out the same 1-9 throughout the course of the game, there's high leverage at bats. It's 10-1 and it's the ninth inning. You hit a homer, good for you. Either way, by the way, if you're winning or losing in a 10-1 ball game, you get into a game at 7-4. You got behind. You came back to take the lead. You gave it up. Nobody's pitching very well in the game. And you hit a 3-run homer in a 7-4 game to make it 7-7 in the seventh inning. That's a high leverage home run. And you're right, Plotty hasn't had enough of those. I think that's important. Class A2 makes it interesting in terms of how you envision the team moving forward. And, you know, maybe we're forgetting about them. This lineup would look a lot different with Barger in it. It would look a lot different with Santander in it. We've talked about him Friday. It just seems like who knows if or when he's ever coming back. So those internal improvements would be there. But I think it's incumbent at the trade deadline and preferably sooner rather than later, Caitlin, they address these issues, because we'll get to the standings in a second, but there are six teams 2.5 games apart in the American League, all within 2.5 games of the final wild card. Yeah. It's there. It's one or two of those teams is going to get hot, and that's going to decide it. Why not the Blue Jays? I think the sooner they address that, the better.
0: Yeah, no, and it's true. Like it is great when you get guys coming up from the minors, from AAA, and making an impact. We've seen someone like Pinyango be able to do that this season. Valenzuela basically earned himself a permanent, well, I shouldn't say permanent because you never know, but certainly a long
1: regular
0: runway,
1: spot.
0: A regular spot on the roster. And then now we see Class A taking full advantage of the opportunity that's been in front of him, and he's had some nice swings. He's hit the ball out of the ballpark, and those are really great things for the Blue Jays. It's only positive when you get guys coming up that are able to come into your lineup and immediately do good things. But the fact is that is not something you can completely rely on, and it's sort of like a nice to have. But I think, to your point, I think you still need someone to be able to come in and be that more reliable bat that is like has a track record of being able to produce power and get on base and have a positive impact on offense. And maybe in the second half, you're able to get a little bit more out of Barger, though I think like at this point, his injury has just, you know, really dragged on, and there's been setbacks, and that one injury has turned into another injury because of various different setbacks. So I really don't think you can rely on him, but, you know, maybe in the second half he can have some kind of impact if he's able to make it back in time and there's still runway in the season. But yeah, we're talking about the trade deadline, which is getting closer and closer. Looks like offense is really going to be that big need. And I'm sure the Blue Jays will shop around on starting pitching as well, because that is something that teams always need. And I think the Blue Jays will be active on that market, assuming that they continue to kind of stay in that wild card race, which, as you alluded to, is very, very close. And I got to say, I'm surprised that the Boston Red Sox have really inserted themselves in this race, because I looked at that team early in April and they were, you know, firing their manager, and it just looked like an absolute mess over there in Boston. It really looked like they were heading towards a completely lost season. And I remember reading stories, maybe it was like May, and people were talking about, you know, Boston being sellers already. And now look at them. They've won 8 in a row.
1: They have been incredible, and I alluded to those standings again, so I'll raffle them off. Seattle at 47-49 right now, Caitlin, has the last wild card spot. That's incredible. You're 2 games under 500, and you're in the postseason. That's how bad it is. Houston, a half game back at 47-50. Boston has now moved ahead of the Blue Jays in the third place in the American League East.
0: Right.
1: A game ahead of the Blue Jays at 45-48. The Blue Jays 45-50, so hence the Blue Jays being a game and a half back, and Baltimore only a half game back of the Blue Jays, and Detroit, with Scooble apparently on the market, and the Tigers, the terrible season they're having, they're 44-51, and they're 2.5 back.
0: Yeah.
1: But here's what I've always subscribed to this. Okay, so the trade deadline is what, August 3rd? Is like, do it sooner rather than later, for a variety of reasons. First of all, a lot of teams will wait, Caitlin, because they can't decide whether they're buyers or sellers.
0: Mm-hmm.
1: Everyone says, why does the action happen near the deadline? Well, you want to wait and see where you are on August the 3rd. The Blue Jays would have to lose 15 games in a row for them to be sellers, in my mind. They're not selling. Mm-hmm. They're just not. With this team, this nucleus, the way the league is. So therefore, you don't have to wait. Number two, you want this addition or additions to help you. Mm-hmm. If you wait till August 3rd, that's another 15 regular

0: season games that go off the calendar that he's not in your lineup, and you want to acclimatize a guy into your lineup as soon as possible, the sooner the better. And some people say it affects the price. I argue back and forth about that. I don't know about that. Sometimes the price goes up just at the trade deadline because teams are absolutely desperate,
1: right,
0: and you got to make the move and the clock's ticking, mm-hmm, as opposed to let's rationally, calmly at the All-Star break while we're in this corporate schmooze fest in the private box, a couple of GMs sit down and say, come on, you're selling, I'm buying. How about we do this now? Why are we waiting till August 3rd? We got to move here. Mm-hmm. And if you want to make sure you're in the playoff run, the longer it is. Now, the risk, you know, if you fall out of the playoff race and then you're adding to either your payroll or giving up prospects in a year you shouldn't be. But I just cannot envision the Blue Jays at all being sellers so sooner rather than later. Get that guy in the lineup right now and let him help you right now.
1: Yeah, well, you got to convince another GM. And I feel like the nature of it, just across all leagues, the nature of trade deadlines these days is just always creating that frenzy at the last minute or in the 48 hours leading to the trade deadline. And it's just like, I think it's just how teams operate now. Everybody wants to wait as long as possible to make that trade. The teams that are selling want to have the buyers be as desperate as possible, not want to lose out on somebody. So they throw someone else in the package and you're able to get a lot more than what you thought you would be able to get. So I just think like your point is a good one. And I think that if you're a GM and you're like, if we could add an impact bat sooner than later, absolutely you would do that. But I just think the way that the leagues have gone, and this is like the NBA and the NHL are the same, NFL, like all these trade deadlines, I mean, they've become so much bigger than they used to be, right? Like you have, you have networks, there's shows, there's like 24-hour shows or like, you know, round-the-clock coverage of them. Like they are just, they are huge now. And I think that that's one of the things that prevents some of these deals from happening sooner. I mean, like it just doesn't happen. Like it's very rare now that we see like a significant trade happening even 2 weeks out, which isn't that long. But yeah, like it's like more and more now we're seeing it like 48 hours before sometimes feels like, oh, okay, they got it done early.
0: Well, I can see the case for some general managers not wanting to do it, Caitlin, because if your team is kind of on the peripheral of a race and you do it too soon, your ticket base, people don't buy tickets and they go like, oh, they're bailing on the season already, whatever. So that element comes in. The trade deadline times, I mean, listen, you're a general manager. You can't be worried about that kind of stuff. If you're worried about what the media is doing, you'll be working in the media next year and you'll be fired. And that'll be a pay cut, by the way, big time for guys that work in pro sports management. But I see and I hear that. I just think if you want to do something sooner rather than later for the reasons I laid out, and we'll see if anything happens. But you're right, it rarely happens and for a lot of reasons, and I think that's a regret. And I think, too, you know, people get a little nervous, too. They want to see a deeper sample size on how good their team is or how good the player you're targeting is. Mm-hmm. You know, if you have a certain guy, maybe there's an injury thing, and, you know, so you're thinking that's the worst thing. You make a trade deadline acquisition, and the guy gets hurt. Is disaster. So we'll see what transpires. Are the Blue Jays a playoff team? Yes or no? That's the question we're asking. 590-590. Standard data and text rates may apply. Name and location, please. Hit us up on X. You can do it there. Give us your reply. Do you think they're a playoff team? Yes or no? And what should they do at the trade deadline? Another good topic. We'll hear from John Schneider later in our pregame show. He talked about Dylan Cease being the starter at the All-Star game, and he talked about what the heck happened to Trey Yesavage last night. But if we're talking trade deadline, whether the Jays are going to be a playoff team and they got to make a move to bring somebody in, it's probably a good idea to check in on the prospects and see what they're doing. So here's this week's minor league report.
2: Reporting for the Class A Dunedin Blue Jays, I'm Eli Fishman. Dunedin is without Blue Jays number one prospect JoJo Parker this weekend. Last year's first round pick is in Philadelphia, representing the organization at Sunday's MLB All-Star Futures game, the Midsummer Classic for baseball's top prospects. 1 year after Trey Yesavage represented the Blue Jays, Parker joins former Dunedin right-hander Nolan Perry as Toronto's two selections. Parker says the opportunity means everything to him and his family.
3: Yeah, super excited to go represent the Blue Jays. Get to see a couple of the guys that I got drafted with, so really, really cool, and my family will be there, so excited to represent them as well.
2: This actually won't be Parker's first Futures game experience. He attended the event as a

0: fan in 2024 when his brother took part in the high school home run derby during All-Star Week.
1: I went 2 years ago when my brother hit in the high school home run derby there, and we went to the Futures game. It was a really cool event. So I understand it's good players, so hopefully it'll be a good time.
0: For the Dunedin Blue Jays, I'm Eli Fishman.
2: What's up, Blue Jays fans? Chris Georges here with High A Vancouver, where the Canadians have been hosting the High A affiliate of the Seattle Mariners, the Everett Aqua Sox, all week long. The Seas took game one, but have now lost three straight games, missing their opportunity to earn their first home series win of the season. But some highlights include Victoria BC's Sam Shaw having his best game as a pro back on Tuesday night, where he went 3-for-3 with a home run, two doubles, and a pair of walks before unfortunately hitting the injured list a couple days later. Catcher Alex Stone has also hit two home runs this week in three games played, and starting pitcher Holden Wilkerson had his best start of the season on Wednesday, firing six innings of one-run ball while striking out four. Vancouver looks to get back in the win column on Saturday evening with top-ranked pitching prospect Johnny King on the mound for his 17th start of the year, where we'll also have former Blue Jay Kevin Pillar in attendance to sign autographs for fans and hop on the broadcast. Follow all the action by visiting CanadiansBaseball.com, following the Seas via @Canadians on socials, or tuning in on Bally Sports Live and MILB TV.
3: What's up, Blue Jays fans? Chris Jarrett from AA New Hampshire, getting you caught up on everything that's gone on with the Fisher Cats over the course of the last week. Going to around the start of the month of July, the Fisher Cats have had one of the best offenses in all of AA baseball. As a team, hitting .297, 29 doubles is the most in all of AA. 19 home runs is certainly towards the top. They've got the best team OPS in their last 10 games at a .967. Big names are now gone up in AAA or in the majors, but this team is certainly still producing. Nick Goodwin over his last 10 games is hitting .357 with six doubles and three home runs. Edbert Perez over nine games hitting .355 with 11 hits, also six doubles, two home runs. A 12-16 OPS for Hedbert Perez over his last nine games. How about the Cats catcher Aaron Parker over the course of his last six games? Four homers, two doubles, 10 runs driven in. Eddie Micheletti Jr. hitting .324 in his last nine games. Really good stuff from him as well. Two doubles, two homers. He's been productive at the plate. Keep up with all things Fisher Cats at nhfishercats.com or at Fisher Cats on socials. I'm Chris Jarrett wishing you a great rest of your weekend, and we will talk to you next week.
4: The Buffalo Bisons are hosting the Scranton Wilkes-Barre Railriders for a six-game series at Salem Field this week. And the two teams are playing a doubleheader today in downtown Buffalo. Thanks to a rainout on Thursday night due to inclement weather, the Railriders have taken the first three games of the series. Buffalo looking to get in the win column with Simeon Woods Richardson and Jake Bloss taking the mound today for the Herd. The series concludes on Sunday afternoon at 1:05, leading into the four-day All-Star break as the Major League All-Star game takes place in Philadelphia on Tuesday. All teams across AAA baseball will enjoy Monday through Thursday off before Buffalo gets back to action in Syracuse next Friday night. On the field this week, the Bisons have been led by Davis Schneider, who has a seven-game on-base streak for the team, which includes five hits, a two-run home run on Tuesday in the opening game of the series. He does have five RBIs against Scranton Wilkes-Barre as well. Dating back to last week, Schneider has seven walks, part of that seven-game on-base streak. On the mound, Tanner Andrews continues to lead the way for Buffalo with a 1.24 ERA, 29 appearances, and a team-best six saves in the first half plus in the season, while Brennan Little has made 29 AAA appearances for the Bisons this year and has gone 7-0 with two saves across 30 and two-thirds innings pitched. With this look at the Buffalo Bisons, I'm Pat Mellicaro.
5: And thank you, Pat, and thanks to all of our correspondents for our weekly look around minor league baseball and the Jays prospects. Great stuff there, and we'll see how it all shakes down. Padres and the Blue Jays getting going. First pitch flies around 4:10 today. Roger Lajoie, Caitlin McGrath with you. Pre-game coverage continues until 4 o'clock. Kevin Gausman on the hill today. Germán Márquez on the mound for the Padres. It's a rubber match of the three-game series, and they're all big. So the question on the text line, 590-590, standard data and text rates may apply. 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It's a simple one. The All-Star break, Monday through Thursday now. A perfect time to ask, are the Blue Jays a playoff team, yes or no? Caitlin, my answer is yes, and I still think they can go deep despite this ugly season. What's your answer?
6: My answer is yes. I don't know if I'm as emphatic as you because
5: I could tell because you said yes. And I said yes.
6: I just cannot I can't totally wrap my mind around the American League this year. Every time I sort of discount a team, they get back in the mix. We were mentioning before, the Red Sox are completely in it now. They've won eight in a row. The Tigers have straightened out their season.

0: kind of in the mix too. And other teams have fallen out to some extent. I mean, I think the A's for a while were hovering in the wild card position. They've kind of fallen off, but just like no one has really emerged of that kind of group holding on to the third wild card spot. Seattle, Texas has been in and out.
1: Houston.
0: So I have like not seen any team sort of convince me that they're the team that's going to emerge from that. And I just like, I think the Blue Jays probably are the best position to make that run. And they have the pedigree, they have the roster, they have the pieces, they have the team that was able to do it last year. So they certainly know how to win. They know how to make a deep run and get in the postseason, all these types of things. But I don't know. Like, I think they will, because I think this roster is too good to not. And I don't know if I completely buy into a team like Boston. But I just, I still have some doubts, I guess. I still have some doubts because it's just so close and anything can happen. And the Blue Jays, they've gotten into some trouble, right? Like, if it's coming down to tiebreakers, right now they're in trouble in a tiebreaker against Houston. They're in trouble in a tiebreaker against Texas. Against the Mariners, too, I think they'd be in trouble right now. I think Boston, they do have the season series so far, but they haven't played that many games against Boston yet. So that's the other thing that I think about. If it comes down to tiebreakers, how many of those tiebreakers would be favorable to the Blue Jays? Right now, not many.
1: Not going to be easy. There's no sugarcoating that for sure. And it'll all be moot unless Vladdy, Springer, and yes, Kirk play the way they can here in this last 60-odd games left. And by the way, no Springer, no Kirk today. We'll give you the starting lineup in a couple of moments as well. We hear from manager John Schneider, who talked about Dylan Cease going to the All-Star game and his thoughts on Trey Yesavage's performance, not just last night, but so far this season. It's the Blue Jays pregame show on the Blue Jays Radio Network. Roger LeJoie, Caitlin McGrath. First pitch flies just after 4 o'clock right here on the Blue Jays Radio Network.
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0: You're listening to the Blue Jays pregame show on the Blue Jays Radio Network. Roger Lajoie in for Sho Ali this weekend. Caitlin McGrath is with me. We're here till the top of the hour. First pitch flies 4:10 today. Blue Jays and the Padres. Series up for grabs. Kevin Gausman, 4-8, 4.32 ERA. Germán Márquez, 4-2, 5.02 ERA on the hill for the Padres. Padres win 8-7 last night. Jays win 5-3 on Friday. We've been asking you on the text line, 590-590, will the Blue Jays make a playoff or be a playoff team? Yes or no, now that we're on the cusp of it. Chris is listening in Pangaturnung, I hope I have that right, Nunavut, and his home is Port Elgin, Ontario. So, Chris, thanks for listening to us. And he says, will the Jays make the playoffs? Not a simple yes or no answer. It's a possibility. It depends on the bullpen as well as production at the plate. The defense could be a little tighter. Chris, thank you. Yes, there's a lot of ifs and buts on this team. Defensive play is a little bit disappointing too, Caitlin. That used to be this team's MO. It hasn't been this year.
1: I know. And it's been some surprising people that have not been as sharp. Ernie Clement comes to mind, where he was a guy where, defense was one of his best attributes. And he was a guy that could play all over the infield. And he has had some slippage this year in the infield. Dalton Varsho seems to be not quite as strong defensively. I mean, he set a high bar, and he still can make incredible plays. We saw that a couple games ago in that start where Cease was, at the time, had a no-hitter, and he made an incredible catch in center field to kind of preserve that no-hitter for a little while longer. So he's still capable of being really strong defensively. But overall, the team has not been as good defensively, which I think is something that they really have to correct in the second half if they want to go far. Because if their offense isn't going to be a huge strength for them, and obviously it needs to be better, but if it's not going to be, they're not going to probably be leading the league in offensive categories.

0: categories anytime soon, so they got to play sharper defense.
1: And if the pitching wants to improve, no better way to do that than with great defense. It's one of the reasons the pitching was so good for many years, an understated element of any team for sure. John in Orangeville says, I think the Blue Jays need to stop shop around during the trade deadline for the playoffs this season. So John thinks they can make the playoffs, but they better be active at the trade deadline. I agree. Caitlin, there are holes on this team. I gave a definitive yes. I'm not walking that back. I still have faith in this team, but they've got to fill some holes. And there's so many, but I guess, you know, I'm still looking at Yesavage, Bieber, Gausman, Cease all being healthy. And okay, I'm still confident, even though it's a little rockier.
0: Yeah.
1: But the number one thing is that the offense has not been good enough. They got to find a bat. And let's remember, last year they brought in Santander as that secondary bat. And at the start of the season, people were saying you should have got two bats.
0: Mm-hmm.
1: So, like, you know, the offense, the lack of offense. But last year, everything clicked. Barger had the great year. Nathan Lucas, Ernie Clement became a star.
0: Yeah.
1: Vladdy was crazy down the stretch. Springer had the second best year of his career. None of that's happening this year.
0: Mm-hmm.
1: So you better find some bats. And I would put offense right at the top. But yeah, they're not going to make the playoffs unless they improve. That's for sure.
0: Oh, yeah. 100%. And like you got to keep pace with the teams around you. And I think they've got to take a page out of the Red Sox and what they're doing right now. And I know it's easier said than done to go on an 8-game winning streak. I'm not suggesting that's exactly what they have to do. But the Blue Jays have to kind of continue kind of the run they're on right now as they come out of the break, where they've, they took the series in San Francisco. They took the first one in San Diego. So that was 3 games in a row. They lost yesterday. So still have a chance to win the series and to still have kind of a positive record in terms of more wins than losses. And so I think that they kind of just need to start viewing these stretches of games possible where you really want to come out of it on the winning side. You want to, if you have 10, you want to win 6 out of 10 or 7 out of 10. Start like putting those runs together and actually taking advantage of what the schedule is going to give you. Start winning these winnable series, because there's been far too many series where we looked at it and we thought, this team isn't any good, or this team's really struggling this year. The Blue Jays should take advantage of them. And they haven't been able to do that more often than we would like them to see. And so I think it's getting on a roll. And that is the easiest and quickest way to propel yourself in the standings the way that the Red Sox have done right now.
1: Well, and you know, everyone's so amazed, and this, it's one of my pet peeves, the way people talk about the baseball season sometimes, Caitlin. They go, well, you know, that so-and-so team just went 15-7. Well, yeah, that equates to 111-win pace or whatever. It's like,
0: right.
1: It's not 111-win pace. It's 15 out of 22 games.
0: Yeah.
1: 8-game win streaks happen all the time.
0: Mm-hmm.
1: I know they're hard, and you're right, absolutely.
0: Yeah.
1: But to suggest that it isn't going to happen because you've got to play a certain level of baseball for a stretch, that's how teams win pennants. That's how you finish first. That's how you get into the playoffs.
0: Mm-hmm.
1: Very hard in a 162-game season to win 94 games the way the Blue Jays did last year without some kind of a stretch.
0: And they had
1: like
0: that. They had that, was it May or something where they won? Like,
1: and then that stretch after July, the Yankee series down there. You know, this team has been great down the stretch. And that's another reason I think they're making the playoffs, because we talked about this Friday. Their MO is to play their better baseball as it gets closer to the end of the season. So.
0: Yeah, sometimes they make their life complicated by having to do that. But maybe they're like, you know, when you're in school and you procrastinate and then you have to write your essay like the night before.
1: And you ace it.
0: Yeah, and you ace it. That's like the Blue Jays. They're like, oh, you know, we have time to get to it. And then all of a sudden it's like, oh, we last 2 months of the season, we better start winning. And so they have a good push late. So they're definitely capable of doing that. And maybe the urgency will help.
1: That was me in school. Is that you in school? Or going, you strike me as you had it done 3 months beforehand.
0: No, not
1: don't
0: that
1: even
0: much
1: answer.
0: Beforehand. But
1: don't even answer.
0: I pulled some all-nighters.
1: All right, there you go. Dan in Beamsville on the text line. I think the Jays can still make the playoffs if they start to hit score runs like they did last year, finally. As far as the trade deadline goes, I think they need to get a starting pitcher, as they can't keep having bullpen days every so often like they have been lately. Dan, thank you. Among the disappointing things in this season, there have been a lot of disappointing things. This season starts, Caitlin, and they got like 9 starting pitchers, all right? And then Ponce and Scherzer and Barrios and Lauer go down. And now Bieber is slow to come back. And Gausman, all of a sudden, it's a fair point. if you want to separate yourself and get that 8-game, 9-game win streak or 9 of 11, whatever it is, to put yourself over.

0: top, you have to have more consistent pitching. And who would have thought two things about this Blue Jay team in the start of the year? Number one, that to be having bullpen days to start with. And number two, they really needed Patrick Corbin for as long as they did.
1: I know. I remember that going into spring training, one of the main storylines. And it became more of a storyline when they signed Max Scherzer during spring training. It was a later signing and everyone was going, well, why do you need this many starting pitchers? Like, how are you going to fit all these guys? It's going to be a fierce competition to see who gets these rotation spots. But then one by one, they start going down. I mean, Bowden Francis went down, I think, during spring training, or maybe it was even before. I mean, he's been out, obviously, for the year. And then you had Max Scherzer slow. You had Bieber very slow with his rehab. Barrios just wasn't getting better. Obviously, then ultimately needed Tommy John. That's a guy that has been as durable as they come. But, you know, finally the elbow injury got to him. And then you had Ponce, who really unfortunate freak accident happening in his return to the majors, was going to be a great story. Really unfortunate to see him go down with essentially what would be a season-ending injury as well. So then all of a sudden, yeah, you're signing Patrick Corbin, who's sitting on his couch, didn't have a job. And then all of a sudden the Blue Jays are asking him, hey, can you pitch for us? You're not going to get a spring training. You're barely going to get a warm up. And then, yeah, like, so things change quickly. Eric Lauer doesn't perform, got sick. Remember that flu that went through the Blue Jays early in the season?
0: Really? And then has a dispute with Schneider. Not dispute with Schneider, but is honest in saying, I don't want to be an opener.
1: Exactly.
0: And that went off the rails,
1: yeah,
0: too.
1: And so, yeah, just and you have some positives come out of that. Someone like Spencer Miles has maybe been able to emerge a little bit because of the opportunity that he's had in some of those bullpen games and given some of those shorter starts. But yeah, like the starting pitching falling apart from an injuries perspective, the way that it did was not something that people were expecting, because it looked like the Blue Jays did everything they could in terms of getting some depth. And then they're still scrambling, which is why that cliche exists where they say you can never have enough starting pitching.
0: It is 100% correct that most cliches are. That's how they got to be cliches. But you can never have enough pitching is right. Figure it out. It's a long season. Everybody is going to get, not everybody, but a lot of people get hurt throughout the course of a season. Thanks for all the feedback on text. One more from Connor in Toronto says, yes, they can make the playoffs. They got to stop leaving guys on base. It's an absolute momentum killer. Connor, yes, that's true of any team. It's stating the obvious. Appreciate the text. But he is right in terms of all the stats we talk about. And I mentioned high leverage at-bats, and we use Vladdy as the example earlier in the show today. Not all at-bats are created equal. Not all situations are created equal. When it really gets down

0: throw better strikes.
1: That's just a mound visit to give Kevin Gausman a couple of seconds to catch a breather.
2: Jake Cronenworth at the plate for the Padres. First pitch swinging, and it's over the head of Jimenez at short into left field as Cronenworth comes through, and the Padres have tied this game at one.
1: Another good swing. Cronenworth had a good swing in yesterday's ball game. He gets an elevated heater up and away again. It's a miss from Kevin Gausman. They were trying to come upstairs with that heater and tie up Cronenworth, but it ended up on the outside part of the plate at the top of the strike zone. Give Cronenworth credit. He ripped that baseball the other way. A nice swing.
2: Three singles and a walk in this inning for the Padres. Still none out in the bottom of the second. First pitch swing. Rodolfo Duran pops one up behind the plate. Should be playable. And it is for Brandon Valenzuela as he catches the baseball and finally records the first out for the Blue Jays. That will bring up Sungmoon Song, the number nine hitter for the Padres. He played very well in last night's game. A big part of the victory, I would argue, on both sides of the ball, both at the plate and in the field, as the left-handed hitting third baseman digs in with the bases loaded and still just one out. Game now tied 1-1. The pitch from Gausman and down low for ball one.
1: Song does have a lot of speed, so he'll be tough to double up. 11 stolen bases this season.
2: Saw that speed on full display last night. The 1-0 pitch. Just missing. Gausman with the splitter falls behind 2-0.
1: It's a good place to be as a hitter. Bases are loaded. You're ahead in the count 2-0. You know that the guy's trying to throw strikes out there on the mound.
2: Gausman looking out at France at second. Now kicks and fires on the 2-0 pitch. Inside, down low. It's 3-0. Gavin Sheets standing at third, wanting to walk across home plate. Gausman trying to avoid that right here, getting set for the 3-0 offering. Here's the pitch. It's in for strike one. And Song dropped his bat, thought it was ball four, and waited too long to challenge. He looks at Jen Powell, assuming that it was a ball, and then when he realized it wasn't, he tapped his helmet, and she's saying it wasn't quick enough, and she's not going to let him have that ABS challenge.
1: Well, he's lucky anyways, because I think that was a strike. It might have clipped the bottom of that strike zone. Looks like the Padres are barking out at Powell right now. Craig Stamen, Padres manager, is actually going to come out, and Jen Powell just threw him out of the ballgame.
2: I'm not sure if, and again, how are we going to know without being right down on the field? But unless there were some magic words uttered, Stamen didn't even get close to home plate before he was tossed.
1: Well, there was a lot of
2: chatter, no doubt.
1: There was some guys yelling some things from that dugout. That's probably what happened. Craig Stamen was slowly walking out. He's actually relatively calm right now. I mean, he's a calm guy in general, but yeah, not sure what was said. I'm sure it was something that was, I don't know, probably crossed the line. To have to be thrown out that quickly, you have to say the special words, if you know what I mean.
2: Oh, yeah. So I say magic words. Stamen's still in full conversation with members of the umpiring crew, but not with Powell herself. Powell made her major league debut in August of 2025, called up from AAA. She's the first and only female umpire to officiate Major League Baseball. Made that historic debut again just under 1 year ago. Gausman with the 3-1 pitch, and it misses down low outside, and ultimately Song does get the free pass, and Kevin Gausman just walked in the go-ahead run for the Padres. It's 2-1 San Diego. Base is still loaded with only one out here in the second.
1: And that fastball from Gausman wasn't really close. He's trying to throw a strike in that situation. You have three balls on Song and just tailed away off the plate.

0: Got a couple of balls down. Kevin Gausman again. He walked five guys in his last start, so there have been command issues for Gausman. Let's see if he can settle down here and start throwing strikes.
1: Back to the top of the order we go. Fernando Tatis at the plate struck out against Gausman in his first at bat, and he swings and misses at the first pitch as he chased one well outside down low. Strike one. A 1 pitch, again, down low outside. This time Tatis held off, and the count is even at 1-1. Gausman kicks and fires to Tatis up high with a heater. Fastball at 96. And Tatis falls down on the count, 1-2. 2-1 San Diego, bottom of the second inning. 1-2 pitch. And Tatis chased it again down low outside. He went after that splitter. A huge strikeout for Gausman. Two away.
0: That's a great sequence from Valenzuela, from Kevin Gausman. Good execution. Up and in with the heater and then down and away with that good split finger. Valenzuela pointing out at Gausman, letting him know that he did his job. He executed out there. One more to go. There's two outs in this inning.
1: First pitch into Jackson Merrill is strike one, but it looks like Kevin Gausman might have just been called for a balk. And now John Schneider is out of the dugout, and he is face to face with Jen Powell. It looked like Sheets was maybe stepping out of the box trying to call time. He wasn't even offering. He was fully taking the entire way on that pitch. It was a called strike, or so we thought, as Sheets was then waving his hand down at third base and telling Ty France to come in and score. And yeah, then Powell did indeed point to the plate and yelled balk, and Schneider came running out of the dugout. And now Powell is in a full conversation with her umpiring crew.
0: Yeah, it looks like this is a balk. Umpires had a conversation with each other, and now they're having a conversation with John Schneider, and I wouldn't be surprised if John Schneider gets thrown out of this ball game. I mean, that's a tough one.
1: Todd Tishner, Clint Vondrak, Adam Hamery, the rest of the crew, alongside Jen Powell, today's home plate umpire. Gausman and Valenzuela looked completely confused by what was happening.
0: Yeah, we've seen a couple of replays. I haven't seen anything yet. I haven't seen anything that's even remotely questionable. Kevin Gausman had both of his palms up in the air. He didn't know what he did.
1: Chris, we just saw the replay and had another angle. And I don't know if you saw this. Correct me if I'm wrong if we get this angle again. I'm not sure that we will. Powell pointed to Gausman, then called strike one, then pointed to Gausman again, pointed to third, then pointed to the plate. Yeah, so she called the strike.
0: Yeah, that's messy.
1: Hence the confusion. She called the strike.
0: There was a lot going on.
1: It's like
0: on
1: she
0: there.
1: Called the strike and the balk.
0: Yep.
1: It made no sense. Play resumes. France is in. It was a balk. Padres have second and third. And now Jackson Merrill is down 0-2. I'm entirely confused, and I think you are as well.
0: Well, you can't call
1: pitches up high outside.
0: You can't call a strike and then call a balk.
1: Yeah, it makes no sense.
0: Yeah, you throw your arms up in the air right away. You call the balk. You tell Ty France to come home, and that's the way it works.
1: Well, Merrill just struck out on a fastball up high. He chased it. Fourth strikeout of the game for Gausman. He's barking right now, heading to the dugout, and the Blue Jays are down 3-1. This is very, very bizarre, folks. Toronto playing the comeback game this afternoon on Blue Jays Baseball, brought to you by your local family-owned Crown Rust Control Center, streaming at sportsnet.ca and the Blue Jays Radio Network.
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2: Third inning, as the Blue Jays now trail 3-1. And Marquez fires in the first pitch to Nathan Lucas. It's fouled off by Lucas as he falls down in the count 0-1. A very, very bizarre bottom of the second inning, has Toronto now trailing by two. Marquez fires in the pitch inside as Lucas is trying to get on here to start this inning for the Blue Jays.
3: The only thing I could think of as to why Jen Powell.
2: Lucas just went opposite field, but it's a foul ball down that left field line.
3: Called that strike and then pointed at Ty France and told him to come home, is maybe one of the base umpires called the balk, and she, in fact, didn't call the balk.
2: 1-2 pitch, similar spot, opposite field, but well fouled down that left field line, so still life for Nathan Lucas at 1-2. Listen, I'm prepared to listen to any theory, Chris. You might be right, but the replay we've seen shows Jen Powell pointing at Kevin Gausman as he's pitching, and then when the pitch is caught by Valenzuela, she calls the strike. A fly ball out into center field from Lucas, fairly deep but not deep enough in front of the track. Jackson Merrill records the out, one away.
3: Yeah, it was just a really, really ugly play overall scenario, and you can understand John Schneider's frustration, and you can really understand Kevin Gausman's frustration.
2: So this brings up Vladimir Guerrero Jr. with one out here in the third inning. And Toronto trailing 3-1. Blue Jays got the first run of the game on a solo home run from Lucas. But they've given up three straight now to fall down by two. Again, 3-1 the score as Guerrero looks at the first pitch. Knuckle curve down low, ball one. Vladdy batting 264. Awaiting the pitch, the 1-0 offering. And that one below the zone, it's 2-0. 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The 2-0 pitch is a sinker that was below the zone as well, and now Vladdy gets ahead 3-0. Marquez with the pitch, and that one on the bottom edge of the zone for strike one. 3-1. Marquez takes a deep breath, fires outside, and Vladdy gets a free pass here with one out in the third.
3: It's a good at bat. I like that last take. That's a pitch that you can't do anything with. Move the line, you let Okamoto potentially do some damage here against Marquez.
2: It brings up Kazuma Okamoto now. Okamoto, 1-for-1 in the ballgame, with Vladdy at first, and Marquez fires the fastball at 97 down below the zone for ball one. And now Duran, the catcher, wants to have a quick chat with his pitcher.
3: Marquez has had some command issues over his last three starts as well, or his last three outings. Three walks in his last start, three in the previous one before that. And then five

0: So his last three outings, he's walked 11. You have to be patient if you're Okamoto up there.
1: Toronto got to him in the first inning on the solo home run from Nathan Lucas, then had runners on the corners in the second inning, but they stranded two and came away with nothing. So he certainly has had some blemishes in this game. We'll see if the Blue Jays can get to him again here in the third inning. The 1-0 pitch is down low toward the dirt. Nice take by Okamoto, who gets ahead in the count 2-0. Marquez set. Kicks and fires on the 2-0 pitch. Outside, down low. Okamoto up 3-0.
0: He's lost the zone. I wouldn't mind if Okamoto gets big here. Takes a chance in a 3-0 count.
1: The 3-0 pitch. Okamoto taking it. Was down low outside. Ball four. And back-to-back walks for the Blue Jays. Have two on with just one out here in the third. Marquez running into some issues right now. The Blue Jays hoping to capitalize as they trail 3-1 in this ballgame.
0: Pitching coach Ruben Niebla is coming out to have a chat with his starting pitcher. The entire infield is going to come in and listen on, see what's going on. But not much you can say to the veteran Marquez. You just want to instill some confidence in him, maybe go over the scouting report a little bit, give him a breather out there. But he's had his command issues over the last few weeks or so. So this is a guy that you can get a couple of runs against.
1: Looks like there's some action up in the Padres dugout as well. We'll see how quickly San Diego goes to the pen if necessary. With Marquez on the mound, he's thrown 60 pitches here in the top of the third inning. With one out, two on, Dalton Varsho at the plate. And the lefty swings at the first pitch, sends it foul down the left field line. It's going to make its way toward the seats, go about five rows deep. And Varsho down in the count now, 0-1.
0: That's the pitch you wanted. Middle fastball, 95 miles an hour, just a little bit tardy. Want to get the head out, see if you can give one a ride here.
1: Toronto down 3-1 here in the top of the third inning. Varsho awaiting the pitch, 0-1 offering, and Varsho lifts it out into center field toward that gap. Easily making the play is Jackson Merrill, who turns and fires it back into the infield. But a nice job by Vladimir Guerrero Jr. to tag and get to third, as Toronto now has runners on the corners with two away.
0: Yeah, as soon as Jackson Merrill was camped underneath that baseball, Vladimir Guerrero Jr. got back to second base, tagged. He gets into third base pretty easily. Now he can score on a potential wild pitch. Pretty good base running.
1: Well, and I just told you moments ago, folks, the Blue Jays did have runners on the corners in the second inning as well, but they ultimately stranded two. So hoping to avoid doing the same yet again here in the third inning. But they're threatening. Lefty bat of Valenzuela, Brandon Valenzuela, first pitch swinging, fouls it off down the first base side. It's an 0-1 count. Valenzuela with a single in his first at bat. Would love to do the same again right here. Off the end of the bat, it dribbles in front of the plate. Great job getting up and getting to that baseball. Rodolfo Duran picks it up in a hurry, throws it to first, and gets the out. As Valenzuela is the third out of the inning, Toronto strands two yet again. On to the bottom of the third we go. It's 3-1 San Diego on Blue Jays Baseball, brought to you by your local family-owned Crown Rust Control Center, streaming at sportsnet.ca and the Blue Jays Radio Network.
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5: Getting set for the bottom of the third inning. The Blue Jays trailing 3-1 to the Padres. Toronto has out-hit San Diego 4-3, but obviously the stat that matters is the scoreboard, and it's a two-run lead for the Padres. Kevin Gausman back out on the mound. Ran into some issues in the second inning. Issued a number of walks, but also had a balk. A real confusing play that helped push an extra run across the board for the Padres, and hence, again, the 3-1 lead. Fastball on a first pitch to Xander Bogaerts puts Gausman up in the count 0-1. He kicks and fires on the 0-1, and this one is driven out into center field on a pretty solid ride. Tracking back at the wall, leaping and making the catch is Dalton Varsho. And Kevin Gausman clapping his glove in appreciation of the athleticism and the defensive prowess of Varsho in center.
4: Not many guys can make that play. Xander Bogaerts gave it a ride out there. He actually thought he got it. He flipped the bat, took a couple of slow steps towards first base. But Dalton Varsho looking back towards that wall, knowing that he has a little bit of room to make that play, and then slams up against that 396 sign deep in center field.
5: First pitch coming into Manny Machado. It came inside on the fastball, and Machado stayed away from it, held back on the swing, and it's ball one. Offers at the second pitch, and he pops it up into right field. And tracking towards the line, making the play, is Nathan Lucas, two away.
4: I hope at this point that Kevin Gausman got some clarification on what happened in that, with that balk.
5: I hope so. I'd like some clarification still.
4: Well, I don't think we're going to get any clarification.
5: I don't think so either.
4: Hopefully he did.
5: I hope that it doesn't come back to bite the Blue Jays. If they ultimately lose 3-1 or 3-2, more so 3-2, that would be salt in the wounds, to say the least. First pitch to Gavin Sheets, down low, outside, ball one. Gausman comes back with a fastball that just catches the bottom part of the zone. Evens the count at 1-1. The 1-1 pitch, and Sheets pops it up into right field. Camping underneath it and making the grab is Lucas. The second straight out for him, and the third out overall. As the Padres go down in order in the third, we go to the fourth. With Toronto trailing 3-1, it's Blue Jays baseball, brought to you by your local family-owned Crown Rust Control Center, streaming at sportsnet.ca and the Blue Jays Radio Network.
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5: Getting set to start the fourth inning, and the Blue Jays trailing the Padres 3-1. First batter of this inning is Sean Keyes, and Marquez throws in a fastball for strike one to the Blue Jay rookie. Struck out in his first at-bat back in the second inning. And the 0-1 pitch skips the dirt. Knuckle curve got away from Marquez, and the count now even at 1-1. The fourth inning is brought to you by Bet365. 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Ontario only. The 1-1 pitch is a knuckle curve that drops right over the heart of the plate. And Keyes seemed like he was kind of frozen by that one. Down on the count now, 1-2. Marquez on the 1-2 pitch had Keyes. Ground went out to first, and a nice play made by France. Throwing to a covering Marquez. They get Keyes by a step or two and record the first out of the inning.
4: It's a tough play from Ty France over there at first base. Moving to his right and hitting Marquez on the move. Marquez catching the baseball, looking down, trying to find the bag. Tough play all around.
5: So, Chris, you talked about it a little bit earlier. Germán Marquez has struggled overall for the most part this year, or at least not been as crisp, perhaps, as he's wanted to be. Gave up an early home run, had runners on the corners in each of the last two innings, but he's got a 3-1 lead, and he's just finding a way to get it done right now. One out here in the fourth, and the first pitch a sinker. Ball one to Jonathan Clase.
4: Well, he definitely hasn't been perfect in this ballgame. He's shown that he's lost the zone from time to time. He's shown great stuff. The fastball has been 94 to 97. I don't think that's ever been a question for Marquez. It's just a matter of, can he consistently be in the strike zone, and can the Blue Jays come up with a big hit? They haven't done that so far in this ballgame.
5: Class A just fouled one off left field side, then looks at the 1-1 pitch inside, and it was called a ball. Might have been a strike. No challenge from the Padres. You'll take it if you're a Blue Jay fan, as Class A gets up 2-1 in the count. Marquez has now thrown 71 pitches. Again, top of the fourth with one out, nobody on. And the 2-1 pitch, Class A, looks like he held back, did he? He did not. They rule that he offered at that one, and the count's now even at 2-2.
4: Class A routinely points down to third base himself. He's done that four or five times in his brief time in Toronto this year.
5: That's Adam Hamery at third base, who just punched the fist and said, no, you went. 2-2 pitch is popped foul up and over the backstop. We'll do it again at 2-2.
4: And by the way, he pointed down to third base, and the swing wasn't even close. He definitely went.
5: Yeah. Two pitch. The strikeout as Clase stares at the fastball that was right on that bottom edge of the strike zone. Fastball at 97 for Marquez. And there are two away.
4: It was a big miss from Marquez, but it was a good miss. They were trying to go away, up and away, actually. Ended up down and in. Just clipped the bottom of that strike zone with 97.
5: On the St. Louis Bar and Grill out-of-town scoreboard, Minnesota beats the Angels 4-2. Cleveland beating Miami 5-2. We'll give you a couple more scores in a moment as Andrés Giménez just looked at a fastball for strike one. Swung and missed, on a knuckle curve. Looked like he was fooled by that one as it hit the dirt, and he took kind of an Olay swing to fall down 0-2. Giménez, 0-2 offering, again down on the dirt with the slider. Marquez misses. It's 1-2. A couple more scores for you. Philadelphia beats Detroit 5-0. Seattle over Tampa 8-2. Boston wins again in extra innings. They come back from down 2-0 to beat the Mets 3-2. Yankees defeat the Nationals 5-3. Giménez fouls one off third base side into the stands, stays alive in a 1-2 count. The Red Sox, Chris, just continue to roll. Now just two games below 500. Giménez, fair ball.

0: Down the first baseline past a diving Ty France into the corner. Jimenez gets to second base standing. And the Blue Jays will try to get a two-out rally going. The 15th double of the season for Andrés Jimenez.
1: Another hanging breaking ball from Marquez, and Andrés Jimenez was all over it. Just ripped it down that first base line past a diving Ty France. Gets to second base easily, and again, this is where the Blue Jays need to come up with a big hit. The lineup flips back over to the top. Ernie Clement, who's leading off in this ballgame, needs to come through with a big hit.
0: 0 for 5 with runners in scoring position today, as Clement will try to change that right here. First pitch outside, the slider misses for ball one. Clement batting 296. Here's the 1-0 pitch from Marquez. And Ernie rips this one into left field. It's flying back, and it's into the stands. It's a two-run homer for Ernie Clement. You asked for it, and you got it. The Blue Jays tie the game at threes.
1: Yeah, the Blue Jays have had Marquez on the ropes all game long. They've just been waiting for that big hit. Andrés Jimenez with a good swing, and then Ernie Clement gets a hanging slider on the inner third, and he deposits that thing over that fence in left field. What a swing from him. 376 feet on a rocket out to left field.
0: It's the eighth home run of the season for Ernie Clement as he throws on the red jacket, and he's about to pick up the dragon as well. Toronto has tied this game at three here in the top of the fourth inning. Nathan Lucas at the dish. He's got a solo shot in this game. He opened the scoring back in the first, and a fastball is in for strike one to Lucas. Offers at the second pitch, another fastball, got a piece of it, fouled it off, third base side, and now Lucas quickly falls down 0-2. Three-three, Padres and Blue Jays. And we talked about it a few minutes ago, that balk maybe doesn't come back to bite you now, in a sense that at least you're even in this ball game.
1: Technically, you should be leading 3-2.
0: True. Come on, man, I'm trying to be positive. The 1-2 pitch is dribbled out to short on a ground ball picked up by Bogarts. He throws across the field to Ty France to get Nathan Lucas and record the third out of the inning. But again, Ernie Clement with a two-run shot has tied this ball game as we head to the bottom of the fourth in San Diego on Blue Jays Baseball, brought to you by your local family-owned Crown Rust Control Center, streaming at sportsnet.ca and the Blue Jays Radio Network.
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0: Bottom of the fourth inning, and the Blue Jays and Padres are tied at three. Kevin Gausman on the mound, and the first pitch to his former teammate Ty France is a slider that drops in for strike one. France 1-for-1 today. Swings and fouls one off on the 0-1 pitch. It's up and over the backstop. Down in the count now, 0-2.
1: Another good fastball inside off the plate. Trying to tie up Ty France, not allowing him get those arms extended.

0: France looks at the next pitch up high. Fastball. Misses from Gausman. It's 1-2. Pitch count sitting at just 54 for Gausman right now. Not too bad here in the bottom of the fourth inning. As he just tossed in the 1-2 pitch and missed inside. He thought it was strike three. It was a called ball. And immediately Brandon Valenzuela taps his helmet. ABS Challenge brought to you by xcopper.com. This one's going to be close. Yeah, I think it's a ball.
1: Looks like a ball to me.
0: And it is, but I'll tell you, a lot closer than I thought it was.
1: I think Kevin Gausman actually asked for that challenge. He tapped his helmet, or he tapped his hat, and then Brandon Valenzuela tapped the helmet looking out at Gausman. You rarely see that.
0: Gausman now getting set for the 2-2 offering. The pitch inside. France stayed away from it. The fastball at 96, and the count now full at 3-2.
1: Have to throw a strike here. You don't want to walk the leadoff guy, especially after scoring two runs.
0: And this one's popped up by France down the right field line in foul territory, but it's going to make its way into the stands, into the fifth row. And still life in the lungs for Ty France. He's played well in this series against his former team. Certainly settling in San Diego as the Padres try to turn around their season, entering action today just a couple of games below 500. The Blue Jays at 45-50, now staring up at the Red Sox, who have gotten red hot. And now Gausman, after hoping or thinking he had a strikeout a couple of pitches ago, loses France on a fastball inside, and it's a free pass to the leadoff man for the Padres here in the fourth.
1: That's the last thing you want to do. It was a good battle. Ty France fouled off some tough pitches, but when your team scores a couple of runs, they've been fighting and clawing all game long to scratch something across, and then you walk the first guy, that's a no-no.
0: The first pitch to Jake Cronenworth is inside, just missing on a fastball at 94. Ball one. Cronenworth, 1-for-1 this afternoon. Looking to get on again, the 1-0 pitch. And that one just missed for ball two. It looked like it might have been a strike. No challenge from the Blue Jays. So Gausman will have to battle here, down in the count 2-0. Gausman kicks and fires to Cronenworth, and that one was way outside, but it's called strike.
1: Evens out.
0: It all evens out in the wash now. A 2-1 count. Cronenworth batting 193, the lefty batter waiting for the 2-1 pitch. Gausman fires it in, and Cronenworth tried to turn on one, sends it foul on the first base side. He ripped that thing. It's now 2-2. Padres wearing the military fatigue jersey today. Kind of that desert print. As Cronenworth chops one foul down the first base line, it's picked up by Sean Keyes. He's going to toss it into the crowd and give some San Diego fan a souvenir. And we will re-rack, do it again, 2-2. The Blue Jays and the Baby Blues trying to close out the unofficial first half of the season on a high and take 2 of 3 against the Padres. The final game, of course, for both teams as we hit the All-Star break after this ball game. 2-2 pitch. And again, another one ripped down that right field line. Foul by Cronenworth. He was jumping on that pitch from Gausman and just missed.
1: Sean Keyes down there at first base just missed that baseball. Pretty good attempt.
0: Cronenworth awaiting the 7th pitch of this at-bat. Gausman kicks and fires on the 2-2 pitch. Another one fouled off. We'll do it again. Bottom of the 4th inning with none out. And Ty France at first. He walked a couple of moments ago. Rodolfo Duran on deck.
1: That pitch count quickly climbing. 65 yeah. Pitches now here in the bottom of the 4th. Still nobody out.
0: Well, it doesn't help when you got a long at-bat like this one. It'll be the 8th. Pitch of the at-bat coming up here to Cronenworth. Gausman fires it in, and that should be a strike. Wow. ABS Challenge brought to you by xcopper.com. Jen Powell called it a ball. Valenzuela immediately tapped, and I believe the Blue Jays will get this

0: When they do, it's strike three, and Toronto gets the first out of the inning.
1: That's a big pitch.
2: And you battled, like you said, that was an eight-pitch battle to Cronenworth. You don't want to lose him there. And throw a really nice fastball to the bottom of the strike zone, a big first down. Now you can dream of a double play, conserve some pitches, and get out of this inning.
0: Brings up Rodolfo Duran batting from the right side. The San Diego catcher 0 for 1 this afternoon. The pitch from Gausman inside. The splitter missed for ball one. Duran staring out at Gausman, awaiting the pitch. The 1-0 swing and a miss as he whiffs through that splitter. And the count's now even at 1-1. Duran batting just 152 this season. Does have three home runs. The starting catcher today for the Padres. We saw him in the first game on Friday as well. The 1-1 pitch is outside down low. Gausman missing with a fastball at 95. It's 2-1.
2: Gausman still has pretty good velo here in this start. 94, 96 miles an hour. That last one was 95.
0: Gausman kicks, fires on the 2-1 pitch, and a nasty splitter. Another swing and a miss from Duran. Count now even at 2-2. Sungmoon Song on deck, the number 9 hitter for the Padres. But as Chris mentioned, it would be great to get a double play ball and simply just get out of the inning right here. 3-3 ball game, Padres and Blue Jays, bottom of the fourth. And the 2-2 is fouled off third base side, dribbles toward the Blue Jay dugout. We'll do it again at 2-2. We're in the TimberMart broadcast booth. Don't sit on the bench when it's time to build with flexible financing options. Through the TimberMart project card, you can get started today and keep your project moving. TimberMart, Canada's building center. The 2-2 pitch, and this one is ripped down that third baseline, foul, as Duran jumped on that one. A solid line drive, but again, well foul. We'll do it again at 2-2, and another long at bat.
2: Don't want to throw another one of those pitches. That's a slider, spinner, right down the middle. You're lucky that Duran didn't barrel that pitch up.
0: 2-2 pitch, down low below the zone, missed with the fastball, and again, it looked like Valenzuela was trying to go inside, and Gausman missed his spot. Either way, it was a ball. Full count, 3-2. One out, one on for the Padres. The pitch. And this one fouled off down into the dirt by Duran. He stays alive. We'll do it again. Toronto had a 1-0 lead, then fell down 3-1. And then in the top of the fourth, a few minutes ago, they got a 2-run shot from Ernie Clement to tie it at 3. That's where we stand right now. San Diego trying to put something together, though, again with one out, one on. Gausman set and now turns and fires over to first. Trying to keep Ty France honest. Can't imagine that France is going anywhere, but Gausman just trying to keep him honest again at first base.
2: He does have one stolen base this year, so you never know.
0: Never know.
2: There is a chance.
0: That seed of doubt. 3-2 pitch. Swing and a miss. Duran chased one outside. A nasty splitter by Gausman. His sixth strikeout of the game. There are two away.
2: That's good recognition from Valenzuela back there. Duran never looked comfortable with the split finger. It's tough to throw it 3-2. You have to be in the strike zone, but that one was gross. Looked like a strike out of the hand. Just dropped off the table as it entered the strike zone. Really nice stuff.
0: And again, it brings up Sungmoon Song. Batting from the left side, and the first pitch from Gausman is a fastball at 95 for strike one. Song down 0-1. Walked in his first at bat. Back in the second inning. Top of the order on deck if this inning were to continue. 0-1 pitch. This one fouled off by Song, up and over the backstop, and he's quickly down on the count 0-2.
2: Again, good velo. 96 miles an hour. Song just fouling it back.
0: Gausman's only given up 3 hits in the ballgame. It's just the 3 walks and the balk. It's kind of allowed him to scuffle a little bit, but he's otherwise pitched well. 6 strikeouts on the afternoon, looking for 7 right here. The 0-2 pitch up high. Song didn't chase the fastball at 95. It's 1-2. On that St. Louis Bar and Grill out-of-town scoreboard, only 3 games going on right now, including this one. Colorado, San Francisco tied 1-1 in the bottom of the 6th, bottom of the 4th. Dodgers up 3-0 on Arizona.

0: And the 1-2 pitch is popped up by Song. Over towards short. Jimenez calls off Okamoto. Secures the baseball, records the out, and brings us to the fifth. It's a 3-3 ball game, San Diego and Toronto, on Blue Jays Baseball, brought to you by your local family-owned Crown Rust Control Center. 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
0: That's Chris LaRue. I'm Eric Smith as we are here in the fifth inning with the Blue Jays and Padres tied 3-3. And Vladimir Guerrero Jr. leading things off. Looks at a first pitch, a fastball at 94. And Guerrero goes down on the count. 0-1. 0-1 pitch. Vladdy goes opposite field on a fly ball. Is it going to drop or not? Diving and making a beautiful play out in right field. Fernando Tatis flashing the leather and recording the first out of the inning.
8: That is a really tough play. That ball's actually slicing away from him, so it's even more difficult than you initially think. And then Vlad stops at first base. He looks out at Fernando Tatis Jr., gives him a little bit of a wave. Probably a sarcastic thank you for taking away that double.
0: By the way, mea culpa, failed to mention it's Ron Marinaccio that took over on the mound. Marquez's day is done, so Marinaccio on the rubber now for the Padres as he throws in the sweeper for strike one to Kazuma Okamoto. This pitching change is brought to you by Home Hardware, official home improvement retailer for the Toronto Blue Jays, locally owned, genuinely Canadian. And it looks like Marinaccio might get another quick out here. A fly ball out into right field by Okamoto is secured yet again by Tatis. This one a lot easier for Tatis. There are two away.
8: He's a good right fielder.
0: He showed me something there. I'm not saying that he's not good, but I did not think he was going to get to that baseball. And he seemed to be, correct me if I'm wrong, like laboring a little bit. And it might have just been because he had to run so far that he wasn't able to get there with the maybe speed or grace that you see from some other fielders. But he made the play either way. First pitch swinging, a line drive base hit into center field for Dalton Varsho. And the Blue Jays will try to start something with two away. It worked for them last inning when Jimenez got on with two outs, and then Clement went yard.
8: Yeah, good swing from Varsho there, going down and getting that cutter at the bottom of the strike zone, ripping that thing into center field. But back to Fernando Tatis, he does have two platinum gloves, which is awarded to the best defender in the National League or the American League.
0: And just to kind of back what I was saying, I was just talking about that one play specifically because I didn't think he was going to get to it the way he was striding toward that baseball. It was a heck of a catch and a beautiful slide to make that play. 0-1 as the

Fastball's in for strike one to Brandon Valenzuela. And now Marinaccio throws over to first. And diving back into the bag safely is Dalton Varsho. Valenzuela this afternoon, 1-for-2. Trying to move around Varsho right here. Marinaccio, 0-1 pitch. Down low. Nice take there by Valenzuela. Stayed away from it. 1-1.

0: Want to be aggressive with two outs, potentially getting into scoring position, scoring on a base hit.
1: The 1-1 pitch, down low inside, taking off. You called it, Varsho slides in safely, and it is indeed a stolen base for Dalton Varsho, putting another runner in scoring position for the Blue Jays here with two out in the fifth.
0: His ninth stolen base of the season. He's starting to look a little bit more comfortable out on the bases, becoming a little bit more aggressive. He actually got that right foot in there pretty easily. Good jump from him. Good throw, good jump. Everybody was pretty good on that stolen base.
1: And that inside changeup puts Valenzuela ahead 2-1. The 2-1 pitch comes in. It looked a little bit low out of the zone. Valenzuela tried to hold back, but they looked down to third base. And Adam Hammer says, no, you went. And I think he did. It's 2-2. Varsho in scoring position at second. Two down, a 2-2 count, and Valenzuela just struck out. Marinaccio gets his club out of the inning as we head to the bottom of the fifth. In a 3-3 ball game, it's Blue Jays baseball, brought to you by your local family-owned Crown Rust Control Center, streaming at sportsnet.ca and the Blue Jays radio network.
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1: 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It's a 3-3 ball game. Padres and Blue Jays, the rubber match of this three-game series. We're pretty much at the midway point of the ball game, assuming it doesn't go to extras. As both teams kind of look ahead to the All-Star break and a few days off. Both sides would love to go into the break on a high with a win. First pitch from Kevin Gausman to Fernando Tatis after flashing the leather last inning, or at least in the top half of the inning. Tatis at the plate now. Ahead in the count 1-0. Swings at the second pitch, and it's popped up. Out into right field, shallow right field. Running in, camping underneath it, making the grab is Nathan Lucas, one away.
0: Seems like Kevin Gausman settled in a little bit. Finally, pitch number 81 in the ballgame. Starting to throw strikes early on in counts. He's getting on top of that split finger a little bit better than he had early on in the ballgame. Better late than never.
1: Brings up Jackson Merrill now. Lefty batter against Gausman. Down low, Kevin misses. For ball one, it's 1-0. Merrill today 0 for 2. With a pop out and a strikeout. Average on the season sitting at 221. As the center fielder looks at the next pitch that appeared to be outside, but it's a called strike. You'll take it if you're a Blue Jay fan. It's 1-1. 1-1 pitch. And this one fouled off by Merrill. Third base side as Gausman gets ahead in the count 1-2.

0: The 1-2 pitch is dribbled toward first base. Slow roller picked up by Keys, and he just steps over and puts his foot on the bag. Records the out, two away.
1: Good sequence. Two good fastballs away. 94, 95 miles an hour, and then a good split finger down. And again, that's what separates Kevin Gausman from the rest of them. He's able to locate the fastball. He's able to get on top of the split finger. When he's doing that, he's pretty much unhittable.
0: Brings up Xander Bogaerts to the plate. And Bogaerts looks at the first pitch down Main Street. Fastball at 96. Still good velo from Gausman as he gets ahead 0-1. That was the 86th pitch of the game right there. Bogaerts today 0-2. As he looks at the next pitch down low, but a called strike. It's 0-2.
1: Bogaerts didn't like that call either. Kind of dropped the shoulders, looked up at the sky. Padres do have one ABS challenge left, but you probably want to save that for later on in the ballgame.
0: We saw it with Adam Hamery as well earlier in the series. He did not have a great evening, and I would argue it hasn't been a great day for Jen Powell behind the plate either. This one popped up to short on the grass, and making the play with ease is Andrés Giménez as the Padres go down in order in the fifth. We go to the sixth inning of a 3-3 ball game on Blue Jays Baseball, brought to you by your local Crown Rust Control family on the Blue Jays Radio Network.
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0: Getting set to start the sixth inning. Blue Jays and Padres tied at threes. Kyle Hart now on the mound for the Padres as he takes over. The lefty throws in the first pitch to Sean Keys on the outside edge. The slider's good for strike one. 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Keys 0-2 this afternoon. Hart tosses in the pitch. Keys held off the sweeper down low, and the count now even at 1-1. Keys, the average down to 194. The lefty batter digs in, awaiting the 1-1 pitch. And he didn't pull the trigger on a sweeper that caught the inside edge as Keys falls down on the count 1-2. Lefty-lefty battle right here with Hart and Keys as Sean Keys tries to get on here to start off this sixth inning. The 1-2 pitch inside down low, 2-2.
1: Overall this season for Kyle Hart, 22 ball games, a 5.23 ERA, 28 strikeouts, and 32 2/3 innings.
0: The 2-2 pitch. And Keys pops it up third base side, but it's going to make its way into the stands about 10, 15 rows deep. Fresh life at 2-2. Jonathan Clase due up next. Hart

0: A tough pitch to even foul off. Tough matchup for Sean Keyes.
1: Keyes digs in. Hart fires. And Keyes pops another one up into the stands as it goes foul, this time first base side. And we'll have an eighth pitch of the at-bat coming up right here. Nice battle from the youngster, Sean Keyes. Three-three here in the top of the sixth inning. Hart fires on the 2-2 pitch. And this time, Keyes launches it toward the gap in left center, but sliding over and making the grab is Jackson Merrill on the run, one away.
0: Sean Keyes actually hit that ball a long way, a lot longer, a lot further than I thought it was going to go. It just kept going and going. Jackson Merrill caught that baseball just in front of the warning track out in left center, showing off the power a little bit. Tough slider down and away, going the other way. What you're going to have to do if you're facing tough left-handed pitching.
1: So Jonathan Clase now comes to the plate and flips over to the right side now. The switch hitter facing the lefty Hart. And the first pitch from Hart is up high, way outside for ball one. Clase today 1-for-2, had a single back in the second inning. Average on the season, sitting at .333 in limited action, but he has played well since coming up. The 1-0 pitch, that went up high, a little bit outside as well. It's 2-0. Andrés Giménez on deck. Hart kicks, fires on the 2-0, and it was down low outside. Clase thought about it, but held back. It's ball three. Love to get him and his speed on the base paths with one out here in the sixth inning. Hart set. Here's the 3-0 offering. And taking the whole way, Clase, I don't know what he was doing.
0: I don't know what that was.
1: He was walking across the plate like he was going to take off his gear.
0: That pitch from Kyle Hart was about thigh high right down the middle, and he was taking off the gear trying to get to first base.
1: The 3-1 pitch, and he dribbles this one down to third on a couple of hops. It's picked up by the third baseman, Song, over to first to get Clase by about a step. Two away. I'm still trying to think what Clase was doing there, thinking that he was walking on that 3-1 pitch.
0: Yeah, I have no idea. I'm sure he's going to go back to the dugout and get a couple of comments from his teammates.
1: On the St. Louis Bar and Grill out-of-town scoreboard, the Dodgers now leading the Diamondbacks 3-2, bottom of the fifth inning, as Andrés Giménez steps up, and the first pitch from Hart is outside to Giménez for ball one. Andrés had a double in his last at-bat. It was a two-out double, and he would come around to score on the two-run home run from Ernie Clement. The 1-0 pitch, and Giménez tried with the drag bunt, as he tends to do from time to time, but he pulled it too far foul as it dribbles toward the dugout on the first base side. It actually rolled into the San Diego dugout, and Giménez heads back to the box in a 1-1 count.
0: It's a good thought. If you get that bunt past the pitcher, Jake Cronenworth, the second baseman, is playing way back at the cut of the grass. So it's an easy base hit if you can get it past the pitcher.
1: Here's the 1-1 pitch. And Giménez pops it up, fly ball out into center field. And camping underneath it, Jackson Merrill makes the grab and sits down the Blue Jays. On to the bottom of the sixth we go. Again, it's a 3-3 ball game on Blue Jays Baseball, brought to you by your local family-owned Crown Rust Control Center, streaming at sportsnet.ca and the Blue Jays Radio Network.
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5: Bottom of the sixth inning as the Blue Jays and Padres are still locked in a 3-3 tie. Toronto with seven hits this afternoon. San Diego with only three. And the man at the plate has one of those three hits. Manny Machado, 1-for-2 this afternoon. The first pitch from Gausman is down low outside with the splitter. It's a 1-0 count. Gausman fires in the pitch. Machado fouls it off up and over the backstop. And the count now even at 1-1. One pitch, a splitter at 84, a nasty one there from Gausman, and a swinging strike from Machado. He whiffs through that thing to fall down in the count, 1-2. Gausman kicks and fires on the 1-2 pitch. It's down low out of the zone. Machado stayed away from that one and pulls even now at 2-2.
6: Good take from Machado. It was actually a pretty good split finger. He really bent at the knees, followed that thing all the way, didn't offer at it.
5: Gausman on the 2-2 pitch down Main Street, and a line drive ripped into left field, a leadoff base hit for the Padres.
6: Actually tried to throw that pitch away, that fastball down and away. Valenzuela had the target there, and it leaked back over the inner third, and Machado was all over it, ripped it over the outstretched glove of Andrés Giménez at shortstop. Nobody out. Manny Machado standing at first base. Padres are in business.
5: A 2-for-3 day for Machado. It brings up Sheets 0-for-1. He walked in his first at-bat, ultimately came around to score. Popped out to right field in his last at-bat, and the first pitch swinging. He fouls one off up and over the backstop to go down in the count to Gausman, 0-1. Gausman approaching 100 pitches. The next one he throws will be the 95th as we are in the bottom of the sixth inning of a 3-3 ball game. Gausman fires on the 0-1. Outside edge. Might have been a ball, but called a strike. You'll take it if you're a Blue Jay fan. It's 0-2. Gavin Sheets batting .223 this season. Trying to tick that up a little bit right here if he can get on base. 0-2 pitch down low, the splitter below the zone, 1-2. Gausman on the rubber, he's set, fires on the 1-2 pitch and misses outside down low. It's 2-2.
6: Just missed with that fastball, 95 miles an hour. Valenzuela trying to frame that pitch, bring it back, seeing if he can steal a strike.
5: And the 2-2 pitch is in there for strike three. Sheets might have been fooled by that one. The fastball came in and he was frozen right on the bottom part of the zone. The seventh strikeout of the day for Gausman. Got him with a 96 mile per hour fastball. Recording the first out of the inning.
6: Yeah, you could tell he was thinking split finger there on that pitch. It's actually a pretty big miss. They were trying to come up and in at the hands with that fastball. They missed at the bottom of the strike zone. You'll take it, though, if you're Gausman.
5: Ty France at the plate now, and the first pitch, France jumps on it, rips it into left field, but not deep enough, and perfectly placed and positioned in left field.

0: Jonathan Clase records the out, two away.
1: Well, Ty France, another good swing in this ball game in this series. He ripped that baseball to Clase in left field again. Just a long out.
0: So Kevin Gausman now sitting on 99 pitches. He'll hit the triple figures right here on the first toss to Jake Cronenworth. The left-handed hitting Cronenworth. The second baseman for the Padres steps in. Manny Machado still at first after the leadoff single. The pitch up high out of the zone. Ball one. Standings watch presented by Bet365, home of the five-run early payout. Must be 19+. Ontario only. Please play responsibly. How about we look away from the American League East and look at the wild card standings as we check the standings watch. I'll give you that in a moment here as Gausman throws in the 1-0 pitch and it's fouled off by Cronenworth. Count now even at 1-1. The Yankees right now in the first wild card spot. Cleveland in the second wild card spot, and the Mariners currently holding down the third spot with a brief slight edge over the Twins. And how about the Boston Red Sox only a half game out of that final wild card position? The 1-1 pitch, inside edge, in the zone for strike two. And it looked like Cronenworth was unhappy with that one, but that was easily a strike. Having said that, it's been a confusing strike zone today, so I'm sure Cronenworth, let alone a lot of other Padres and Blue Jays, are probably frustrated and bewildered by the strike zone today.
1: Yeah, Cronenworth's actually been unhappy a couple of times in this ballgame already.
0: He digs in, awaiting the 1-2 pitch from Gausman, who kicks and fires, and Cronenworth just struck out. He goes down swinging, 8th K of the day for Gausman as we go to the 7th inning of a 3-3 ball game on Blue Jays Baseball, brought to you by your local family-owned Crown Rust Control Center, streaming at sportsnet.ca and the Blue Jays Radio Network.
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0: Getting set to start the 7th inning. Blue Jays and Padres tied 3-3. And it's the top of the order for Toronto as Ernie Clement will lead things off, a 2-run home run. In his last at-bat, Clement swinging at the first pitch, and he fouls it off. Falls down on the count, 0-1. Pitch, up high, out of the zone, and the count now even at 1-1. Adrian Morihone has come into the ballgame for the Padres. Pitching change is brought to you by Home Hardware, official home improvement retailer for the Toronto Blue Jays, locally owned, genuinely Canadian. The 1-1 pitch from Morihone and a swing and a miss from Clement. A nasty changeup, 1-2.
1: You can get that fastball up to 100 miles an hour. Then he mixes in that good hard changeup at about 90, 91. It's almost like a split finger. Ernie Clement with the awkward swing.
0: Ernie getting set to dig in now, awaiting the 1-2 pitch, and again he chased it down low in the dirt, that nasty changeup. Don't see Clement do that very often, let alone back-to-back pitches.

0: One away.
1: Well, that's what makes Morihone so effective. Obviously, one of the harder throwing lefties in all of baseball. Not many lefties can throw 100 miles an hour, and then you mix in that good hard changeup that has good depth to it. That's when you get the awkward swings. Actually, Ernie Clement had a couple of awkward swings in that at bat.
0: And now Miles Straw is going to come into the ballgame as a pinch hitter. He'll replace Nathan Lucas and see what he can do with Morihone. Trying to get that righty bat against the lefty. So the day is done for Lucas, and he's certainly a part of this thing right now. Not only the defense in right field, but he started the scoring with a solo home run back in the first. We'll see what Straw can do right here. The first pitch, a sinker. Morihone throws it in. First strike one. 0-1 pitch. And Straw, a dribbler down to third on a couple of hops. It's picked up there and across the field. Sung to France, two away. The seventh inning is brought to you by Subway. Every Blue Jays game day, Subway MVP reward members get 25% off any footlong. 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Vladimir Guerrero Jr. steps to the plate. 0-for-2 today. He walked back in the third. He averaged sitting at 263. And Morihone throws in a pitch just outside. Good take there by Vladdy on the slider. 1-0. Pitch. It's a sinker just below 100 miles per hour. In for strike one. Vladdy didn't offer at it. It's 1-1. Morihone with the pitch outside. Missed with the changeup. 2-1.
1: A couple of good takes in this at bat. A slider off the plate. Then that good changeup off the plate. Let's see if Vlad can get a mistake here at some point in this at bat.
0: Vladdy looking to get on with a hit at least for the first time today. But he'd take the walk again if he can get one. Already had one this afternoon. I told you about that moments ago, and he's now ahead in the count 3-1 as that sinker was way outside. Two out here in the top of the seventh inning of a 3-3 ball game. Morihone with the pitch, and Vladdy rips one into center field, but it's going to be into the glove of Jackson Merrill, who tracks back, makes the play, and sits down the Blue Jays. On to the bottom half of the inning we go. 3-3, Jays and Padres on Blue Jays Baseball, brought to you by your local family-owned Crown Rust Control Center, streaming at sportsnet.ca and the Blue Jays Radio Network.
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0: Bottom of the seventh inning, 3-3 is the score. Blue Jays and Padres. And the afternoon is done for Kevin Gausman. A solid afternoon overall for the Blue Jays starter as now Tyler Rogers takes over. 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Locally owned, genuinely Canadian. As you can hear, take me out to the ballgame going on in the background in San Diego. Toronto and San Diego get locked.

0: at threes here late in this ball game as both clubs try to jockey for this victory and take the rubber match and go into the All-Star break with some momentum. Toronto certainly hoping it's them, Chris, as they again have to try and keep pace. Forget about the East, just keep pace in that wild card picture. As Boston now just two games below 500, only a half game out, and it is a log jam with a whole bunch of teams vying for that final wild card spot.
1: Yeah, you just have to keep winning ball games. You have to keep putting together good at bats. Hope that your starting pitching starts to figure it out. Kevin Gausman with a pretty good starting, with a pretty good start in this ball game. He gave up those three runs in the second inning, and that was really the only speed bump. He really figured it out after that. Kept his team in the ball game, but you kind of just have to forget about those teams that are starting to play well and starting to stack wins. It's just your job to stack wins. That's really all you can think about, especially going into the All-Star break.
0: As we take a quick look at the St. Louis Bar and Grill out-of-town scoreboard, Arizona has tied it against the Dodgers, 3-3 in the top of the sixth. That's the only other game going on right now outside of the Blue Jays and Padres. Again, Gausman with his day done, three earned runs, three walks, eight strikeouts in six full innings, with Rodgers taking over a 1.69 ERA in 44 games. As he gets set for the first batter, Rodolfo Duran, the right-handed hitting catcher for the Padres. And the submarine toss is in for strike one, the sinker from Rodgers. Duran down on the count, 0-1, 0-for-2 today. Struck out in his last at-bat. He won't strike out here. As he grounds it to second, it's booted by Clement, who recovers and ultimately throws it to Keys to get the out. It was a slow roller that should have been an easy play for Clement. Luckily, after botching it, he saved himself.
1: Yeah, a lot of second basemen, a lot of infielders in general would panic after that ball trickling away. Ernie Clement calmly picks that baseball up. He knows Duran is running, who doesn't have a ton of speed. He picks the baseball up with his bare right hand and makes a good throw to first base to get a big first out here in a tie ball game in the seventh.
0: This brings up Sun Moon Song, and the first pitch to Song is outside, well outside, down low. The sinker from Rodgers missing for ball one. The 1-0 pitch, another sinker tossed in beautifully for strike one, 1-1.
1: It did look like Craig Stamen, the manager for the Padres, was thinking about challenging that play at first base, but we saw the replay very clearly out.
0: 1-1 pitch is chop foul, third base side, well foul, going to roll slowly toward that side wall as Song now down in the count, 1-2. Rodgers has pitched extremely well for the Blue Jays this year. And looking for another big outing here in a 3-3 ball game. The 1-2 pitch, opposite side, right at Okamoto on the ground. Picks it up, whips it to first, and gets the speedy Song two away.
1: Yeah, in his last 19 appearances, he has an ERA of .48. He just continues to just roll through lineups. It's a nice little easy ground ball there to Okamoto for two quick outs. Now the lineup flips back over, and you get to deal with Fernando Tatis Jr.
0: 0-for-3 today, Tatis, with a couple of strikeouts. He flew it to right field in his last at-bat, and he just took a massive cut on the first pitch, the sinker, a swinging strike one, 0-1. Tatis batting .278 this season, five home runs, 35 runs batted in. 0-1 pitch fouled off. First base side up and over the Padres dugout, and Tatis quickly down 0-2. In his career, 14 at-bats against Rodgers, batting .357. But again, Tyler Rodgers getting ahead 0-2. And a dribbler down to third on a couple of hops. It's picked up by Okamoto, and on the transfer from glove to hand, he booted it. And Tatis will be safe at first. Looked like Okamoto was going to make that play with ease, as he's done so many times this season.
1: Yeah, he's very good at coming in on slow rollers. Unfortunately, that ball hits off the heel of that glove. Whether he looked up at first base, whether he's trying to rush it, I'm not sure, but that's a play that he has made 1,000 times already in his short big league career.
0: So it brings up the lefty bat of Jackson Merrill with two out in the bottom of the seventh. First pitch swinging, fouled off by Merrill. Got a piece of that sinker down in the count, 0-1.

0: Merrill today 0 for 3, the average down to 220. Lefty batter against the righty Rogers, who glances over at first at Tatis. 0-1 pitch, another one fouled off third base side by Merrill, who's now down on the count 0-2. Rogers looking in at Valenzuela. Quick glance over at first at Tatis. 0-2 pitch. Tatis takes off. Valenzuela comes up throwing. And it was a called strike. So it's not going to matter. Tatis, I don't know if he's going to get there or not, but a strikeout for Tyler Rogers gets the Blue Jays out of the inning. As we head to the eighth, it's a 3-3 ball game on Blue Jays Baseball, brought to you by your local family-owned Crown Rust Control Center, streaming at sportsnet.ca and the Blue Jays Radio Network.
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0: Kazuo Okamoto to lead things off for the Blue Jays here in the eighth inning. And first pitch swinging, fouls it straight back into the netting to fall down 0-1. Adrian Morejon still on the mound. The lefty for the Padres looked good last inning in sitting down the Toronto batters and looking to do the same right here. 3-3 ball game. Okamoto today 1-for-2. The 0-1 pitch, and Okamoto pops it up foul, up one over the backstop, down in the count 0-2. 22 home runs on the season, 62 runs batted in. Batting 237, some fantastic numbers as we are just about at the break. Morejon on the 0-2 pitch, and Okamoto rips one past a diving third baseman as Sung couldn't get to it. It's into left field, a leadoff base hit for Okamoto and the Jays.
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0: This brings up Dalton Varsho, 1-for-3 this afternoon. Lefty-lefty battle, and the first pitch is well outside for Morejon as Varsho gets ahead 1-0.
1: It's a tough matchup. Dalton Varsho struggles against left-handed pitching. Morejon has very, very good stuff. That last fastball was 100 miles an hour.
0: Morejon looking in at Duran, his catcher. The 1-0 pitch, and that one dropped in. A sinker at 99 for strike one, 1-1. Mentioned Varsho 1-for-3 today, 1-for-10 in the series, so he has struggled a little bit, but what have you done for me lately? Well, the last at-bat was his base hit. Let's see if he can keep the momentum going. The 1-1 pitch, and this one fouled off by Varsho, down in the count 1-2.
1: And now you shorten up, you battle, you try to get the ball in play, and at worst, you move that guy up to second base.

0: Barsha, when he got on with that base hit back in the fifth inning, also stole a base. I believe it was his ninth of the season, as Varsho digs in now facing the 1-2 count with Okamoto at first, none out here, top of the eighth of a 3-3 ball game. And now Morihone throws over to first, trying to keep Okamoto honest. Kaz back safely onto the bag. Ty France holding him on at first, as Morihone gets the baseball back and now focuses on Varsho. Again, the count sitting at 1-2. Here's the pitch. Up high, fastball way out of the zone at 99. It's 2-2. On that St. Louis Bar and Grill out-of-town scoreboard, Diamondbacks now leading the Dodgers 4-3, top of the seventh. Again, it's the only other game going on in baseball right now outside of this one. 2-2 pitch. Varsho got a piece of it, and it ricochets off his leg. Foul, dribbles down that first baseline. As Varsho picks up the baseball, tosses it towards the Padres dugout, and gets set to head back to the box and face another pitch on a 2-2 count.
1: Varsho was pretty frustrated with himself. That was a hanging slider from Morihone. You don't get many of those.
0: Morihone set. Here's the 2-2 offering. And Varsho reached down, got a piece of that one, and dribbled it foul down the first base side. Nice job there just to put bat on ball and stay alive in this at-bat. Toronto with 8 hits this afternoon. San Diego with only 4, but it's a 3-3 ball game. The 2-2 pitch up high out of the zone. Sinker at 99, and Varsho now facing a full count, 3-2.
1: Actually, a pretty good take. That's a tough take when you have 2 strikes just above that strike zone on the inside part, 99 miles an hour.
0: Here comes the 3-2 pitch, and Varsho on the ground, out to second. It got by Okamoto. They throw to second to get Okamoto, but Varsho quickly down the line, safe at first, no chance at the double play ball for the Padres.
1: That is a gutsy throw from Jake Cronenworth, spinning around trying to find the bag. Okamoto was almost safe at second base. A lot of times you get the second baseman throwing to second base, they'll hit off the shoulder of the guy running, or they'll airmail that ball into left field. Fortunately for the Padres, they get that out.
0: So one out here in the eighth inning, and it looks like there might be a little bit of a pitch com issue as Duran comes out from behind the plate, as he's having a quick conversation now, and Ruben Niebla, the pitching coach for the Padres, comes out now to chat with Morihone as well. The entire infield now trying to discuss the game plan here, trying to deal with Brandon Valenzuela with Dalton Varsho at first. Would you think that Varsho tries to take off again and see if he can steal another base and get into scoring position?
1: Well, I like when Varsho is aggressive out there. He's a good base stealer. Doesn't have the speed that he had a couple of years ago, but he is a good base stealer, and I'm sure that's what they're discussing right now. Mason Miller is actually starting to get loose down there in the Padres bullpen, so you have to take your chances here. We saw last night how effective, how good Mason Miller can be, so if I'm the Blue Jays, I take a chance here and I send Varsho.
0: Looks like Alejandro Kirk's going to come into this ballgame for Sean Key. So after Valenzuela bats, Kirk will likely check into this ballgame. Valenzuela flipping over to the right side against the lefty Morihone. Top of the eighth inning, 3-3 ballgame, one out, one on for the Blue Jays. Here's the pitch, and Valenzuela on the ground, out to second. No chance at the double play ball as Varsho went running by Cronenworth, who tried to place the tag but missed Varsho, and his only play was to throw it to first and get Valenzuela. So Toronto with a runner in scoring position now with two out here in the eighth.
1: Cronenworth just missed that tag. Yeah, you're right. You have a runner in scoring position now, two outs. Alejandro Kirk coming to the plate, a guy that can handle tough left-handed pitching. They're actually going to intentionally walk him. So runners at first and second now, two outs in the inning. Jonathan Clase is coming to the plate. He's shown that

0: He's seeing the baseball pretty well.
1: So Class A, 1-for-3 this afternoon, singled back in the second inning, batting from the right side. Right now against the lefty Morone, and the first pitch is down low outside. Good eye there from Class A, 1-0. Andres Jimenez would be due up next. It's a 3-3 ball game. Two out, two on for the Blue Jays. The 1-0 pitch, and Class A, a line drive into center field. It's sinking, and it drops in front of Jackson Merrill. And coming around to score is Dalton Varsho. Jonathan Class A comes through in the clutch and gives the Blue Jays a 4-3 lead.
0: That was a fastball at 100 miles an hour. In on the hands, and he's able to dump it in front of Jackson Merrill out in center field. A good short swing, not trying to do too much. That's what you want with two outs, the go-ahead run standing at second base. And how important is it to get that guy into scoring position, whether there's one out, whether there's two outs in the inning? Something can happen. You can score a run when you get a guy into scoring position. The Blue Jays did a good job of that there.
1: Andres Jimenez at the plate now. The first pitch to Jimenez came inside, but it was a called strike. Jimenez immediately taps his helmet and wants to challenge it. He thought it was a ball, and he was correct. ABS challenge brought to you by xcopper.com. So Jimenez gets ahead in the count instead of falling behind. It's 1-0. Jimenez 1-for-3 this afternoon.

0: 2-1. Here's the 2-1 pitch. And Jimenez, a slow roller out to second base. It's picked up there by Cronenworth. Throws over to first to record the out and sit down the Blue Jays. But again, Toronto taking the lead. It's 4-3 going to the bottom of the eighth on Blue Jays Baseball. Brought to you by your local family-owned Crown Rust Control Center. 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
0: 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Jeff Hoffman enters the ballgame for the Blue Jays, with Toronto now leading 4-3, and the first pitch to Xander Bogaerts is a slider down low for ball one. By the way, Alejandro Kirk taking over behind the plate, and Brandon Valenzuela now playing at first base. The 1-0 pitch is a fastball in for strike one from Hoffman. And the count now even at 1-1. Hoffman coming in with the pitching change. 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Here comes the 1-1 pitch. And Bogaerts chased it, fooled by that slider. A beautiful toss from Hoffman. He gets ahead 1-2. Hoffman set, takes a deep breath, looks in at Kirk. The 1-2 pitch. A slider over the heart of the plate, fouled off by Bogaerts. Stays live again, down in the count 1-2.
16: Hoffman's been really good lately. In June, at a .75 ERA, hasn't given up an earned run yet. A run, really, in July, 2 2/3 innings.
0: The 1-2 pitch, up high inside. That one got away from Hoffman. The splitter evens the count at 2-2.
16: Push that split finger a little bit. You just have to let it eat. You have to get on top of it, let it eat. Tell yourself, you're going to miss, you're going to miss down.
0: Hoffman, the 2-2 offering. Similar spot, and this time it's fought off by Bogaerts into shallow center, picked up by the second baseman, Clement. And give credit to Ernie for even getting that baseball and even trying to make a play. But safe at first is Bogaerts. Showed off his speed and got to the bag as the Jays missed him by about a step or two. And San Diego gets the leadoff man on here in the eighth inning.
16: Big miss on that slider. They're trying to go down and away with that pitch. That's a pitch that he's had a good feel for recently. He's getting on top of it. Good downward movement to it. But that one was a big miss. Actually ate up Xander Bogaerts, but he was able to dump it into center field and get to first base.
0: Brings up Manny Machado.

0: And the first pitch to Machado is a slider inside. It was a called strike, but Machado wants to have a look at it. ABS Challenge brought to you by xcopper.com. I think he's going to be right. That should be ball one. And it is. Each team, the Jays and the Padres, with one challenge remaining as we sit here in the bottom of the eighth inning of a 4-3 ball game. Toronto leading by one. Machado has had a nice afternoon, 2-for-3 at the plate. Looking for another big hit right here. None out with a man on and his club down by one. Hoffman looking in at Kirk, fires in the pitch and a big whiff. Swing and a miss from Machado on the slider. It's 1-1. Hoffman looking over at first at Bogarts. The 1-1 pitch. And taking off for second, the throw down to the bag. Not in time. Head first slide. In safe with a stolen base is Xander Bogarts now in scoring position.
1: His 12th stolen base of the season. Got a great jump. Even with a good throw, I don't think Alejandro Kirk gets him. He stole that base on Hoffman. Big leg lift, long arm swing. Now with the guy at second base, you really have to focus on that hitter standing in the box.
0: It was a 3-3 ball game. Toronto got one in the top half of this inning to take a 4-3 lead, but that's being threatened right now. San Diego looking to tie it or more. The 2-1 pitch to Machado. He fouls it off up and over the backstop, first base side. And the count now even at 2-2. Gavin Sheets due up next. Hoffman set, looking out at second at Bogarts. Turns and fires to Kirk. Down low, in the dirt. It's a full count at 3-2.
1: You do have that open base at first base, so you don't have to be perfect, although you don't really want to put the go-ahead run on base here with nobody out in the bottom of the eighth.
0: The crowd in San Diego trying to fire themselves up right now, rally on their Padres late this ballgame. Hoffman against Machado, and now Hoffman steps off the rubber, turns and looks back Bogarts. As Machado now steps out of the box and gets set to dig back in. Big pitch, big moment in this ballgame coming up right here. Again, Toronto leading 4-3 in the bottom of the eighth inning. Nobody out and a man on second for the Padres. Hoffman with the 3-2 pitch, and Machado reaches out the bat and gets a piece of the slider, sends it into the stands, first base side to stay alive in this at bat. We'll do it again at 3-2. Machado has the average up just over 200 thanks to the 2-for-3 day. Not a lot of average, but still a ton of power and a big threat right here. 3-2 pitch. And Hoffman tried to challenge him, high fastball with 97, and Machado got a piece of it to stay alive.
1: I like that pitch there. 97, up and in, time up. The previous pitch was a slider away, so you have Machado looking out over the plate, and then you sneak one in, see if you can get a swing and a miss.
0: Hoffman kicks and fires on the 3-2 down Main Street, and a line drive into center field, and that's going to tie the ball game. Coming around from second base to score is Xander Bogarts, and we are knotted up 4 apiece here in the bottom of the eighth.
1: That's just a good swing from a good player. Obviously, he's swinging the bat well today. He's seeing the ball well today. Gets a fastball on the inner third, and he just rips that thing right back up the middle. Flips the bat. He's feeling it. Xander Bogarts scores relatively easily without a throw.
0: So Toronto's lead didn't last long as San Diego ties it here in the bottom of the eighth inning. And now Gavin Sheets comes up and looks at the first pitch down in the dirt. The splitter misses for Hoffman. It's 1-0. Man on, none out. Sheets today, 0-for-2. The left-handed hitting left fielder awaiting the pitch from Hoffman. Kicks and fires on the 1-0. And this one up the middle, perfectly placed defense.

0: offensively, though. Jimenez looked at second. No play there. He whips it to first to Valenzuela to get the out. But Manny Machado, the advanced runner, got to second base. Ernie Clement couldn't get there in time. So Toronto, their only play, the only play for Jimenez was to get it to first.
1: Ernie Clement was shaded towards that hole on the right side, so it was a long run for him. Unfortunately, Andrés Jimenez fielded that ground ball in front of second base, so really no play. He had to take the sure out at first base. Now you have that go-ahead run standing at second base, so you have to make your pitches here.
0: And a guy who has hit the baseball very well for the Padres, Ty France at the plate. Jace Bowen coming in now to pinch run, so trying to get more speed than Machado at second, trying to make sure they get in that go-ahead run. So Machado's day is done. Again, Jace Bowen taking over at second. France today, 1-for-2, a single, a walk, a run scored. But the former Blue Jays played well in this series, looking to do it again right here. He had the go-ahead run yesterday on a solo home run. As we speak about the speed, Jace Bowen just took third, uncontested, no throw.
1: Yeah, that was a great jump. Looked like Jeff Hoffman almost forgot about him out there.
0: France, even in the count now at 1-1, but a fly ball could tie it, and that might do it. It's deep into center field, on the track, at the wall, making the grab is Varsho. But tagging and scoring from third is Bowen, and the Padres have scored two in the bottom of the eighth to now lead the Blue Jays 5-4.
1: And how important is that extra base? How important is the speed, the aggressiveness out there on the base paths? Jeff Hoffman doesn't look too thrilled, and you know that's the go-ahead run. You know that he's coming into the ballgame for a reason. You have to vary the looks, vary the timing. You can't forget about him out there. Unfortunately, Hoffman did. He stole third base, and he scores on the sacrifice fly.
0: Jake Cronenworth at the plate now, 1-for-3 this afternoon. First pitch to Cronenworth is up high out of the zone. A fastball at 96 for ball one.
1: And now look who's warming up down there in that bullpen, Mason Miller. Really tough to get runs off of him.
0: For what it's worth, the Blue Jays will have the top of the order facing Mason Miller in the ninth inning. Cronenworth, a base hit past a diving Valenzuela at first base into right field, and the inning continues for the Padres. A two-out base hit, bringing up Rodolfo Duran. So a tough outing here for Hoffman as he's given up two. Padres coming back from down one to take a one-run lead. Looking to take this ball game, take 2 of 3 against the Blue Jays. It'll have to be another comeback bid for Toronto in the ninth. As Hoffman throws in a slider for strike one to Duran. Braden Fisher warming up in the pen for the Blue Jays. Hoffman turns and fires over to first base, trying to keep Cronenworth honest.
1: Got a little bit of speed over there at first base. I'm sure the Padres would love to add on here. Wouldn't be surprised if he takes off. 3 stolen bases this year.
0: Had a pretty substantial lead moments ago. Let's see if he can get another big one here. Hoffman again turns and fires over to first.
1: Well, looks like Hoffman thinks that he might be going as well.
0: And you got to assume he does now because he knows that Hoffman can't come over. Duran stepping out of the box for a moment, gathers himself, digs back in. Down in the count, 0-1. Two out here in the bottom of the eighth. San Diego leading 5-4. And here's the pitch. Came inside toward the handle, fouled off. As Duran now down in the count, 0-2.
1: It does seem like Cronenworth is thinking about going. He's leaning towards second base. Not sure if that's his normal lead or not, but definitely looks like he's thinking about going. Again, the Padres would love to add on with Mason Miller warming up.
0: 0-2 pitch. Came up high again. Duran fights it off. Stays alive, 0-2.

0: Clement, Straw, Guerrero, scheduled to come up for the Blue Jays in the ninth inning. Toronto down by one. O-2 pitch, and this one popped up out into shallow right field, and charging in, making the play is Miles Straw to sit down the Padres and finally end the inning. But on to the ninth we go. Toronto trailing by one. Mason Miller is going to come into the ballgame on Blue Jays Baseball, brought to you by your local family-owned Crown Rust Control Center, streaming at sportsnet.ca and the Blue Jays Radio Network.
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0: 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As Miller fires in a fastball at 102. It's a called strike, but Ernie Clement taps the helmet and asks to have a look, and he's correct. It's a ball, and it was way outside. ABS Challenge brought to you by xcopper.com. So Clement gets ahead of Miller. 1-0. Tough task, but not impossible. Blue Jays actually got a base hit off Miller last night, but ultimately couldn't score against him. They're going to try to change that in this ball game. Miller just threw in another fastball at 101 for strike one to pull even with Clement at 1-1.
9: Yeah, Miller got the save in last night's ball game. Struck out a couple in that lone inning.
0: And now Clement reaches up and fouls off a fastball at 101 to fall down in the count 1-2.
9: On the season, Miller's 2-1 with a .93 ERA, 71 strikeouts and 38 2/3 innings.
0: The 1-2 pitch, and Clement reaches out, gets the slider, grounds it to third. It's picked up there by Song, who whips it across the field and gets Clement by a step or two to record the first out here of the ninth inning. This copyrighted broadcast is presented by authority of Rogers Blue Jays Baseball Partnership. It may not be reproduced or retransmitted in any form, and the accounts and descriptions of this game may not be disseminated without the express written consent of Rogers Blue Jays Baseball Partnership or the Blue Jays Radio Network. One out here in the top of the ninth. Toronto trailing 5-4. Miles Straw at the dish. And Straw swings at the first pitch, pops it up over to second base. Underneath it, making the grab is Jake Cronenworth. There are two away.
9: He's just so confident out there. And why not? You got some of the best stuff in all of baseball. Arguably the best stuff in baseball. Averages about 100 with that fastball. He's got a wipeout slider, and he locates really, really well.

0: So this game either ends or continues with Vladimir Guerrero Jr. And Vladdy watches the first pitch, a fastball at 103 on the upper part of the zone. It's strike one. On the St. Louis Bar and Grill out-of-town scoreboard, Diamondbacks still lead the Dodgers 4-3, bottom of the eighth. Miller on the 0-1 pitch. Vladdy, big whiff. Swings through the slider, down on the count 0-2. Jays down to their final strike right here. Can Vladdy keep this game going? Okamoto on deck if it continues, and it won't. Guerrero chased one way out of the zone. The slider from Miller earns him the strikeout and the save as San Diego beats Toronto 5-4.
1: That's another tough one for the Blue Jays. They fought back. They got the lead. Unfortunately, Jeff Hoffman came into the ballgame, who had been pitching really, really well in June and July, but he allowed that go-ahead run to get to second base. The big leg lift, the long arm swing. You have to really pay attention to those guys on the bases, especially when it's a pinch runner. He's in the ball game to steal bases. He's in the ball game to be aggressive out there. He stole second base, got to third base. He gets home on a sacrifice fly. That's just how you manufacture runs late in ball games.
0: Can I give you the salt in the wounds times two?
1: Sure.
0: Former Blue Jay Ty France with the go-ahead run back-to-back days. It was a solo home run yesterday that gave the Padres the win. It was the sac fly today that gave the Padres the win. Even worse, the Blue Jays going into the break now, last in the American League East. As Baltimore won earlier today, their fourth straight victory, Boston with nine straight wins, Toronto behind the Orioles now, a half game, and sitting in dead last in the American League East. That's tough. But having said that, if you want to find the glass half full approach, they're still right in the thick of things with a whole bunch of teams for that last wild card spot. So still in a position to do some damage and make some noise if they can get things turned around after the break. Again, this afternoon, the Blue Jays losing to the Padres going into the break, having lost two straight, 5-4 the final. Back with some final thoughts and then post-game coverage on Blue Jays Baseball, brought to you by your local family-owned Crown Rust Control Center, streaming at sportsnet.ca and the Blue Jays Radio Network.
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4: The Blue Jays losing this afternoon in San Diego as they drop the final two games of the series to the Padres, going into the break on a two-game losing streak. 5-4 the final. The Padres with the victory. Toronto getting four runs on nine hits and one error. San Diego with five runs on seven hits. But again, the victory for the Padres, and another save for Mason Miller as he shut it down in the ninth inning. Toronto scored one run in the top of the eighth inning to take a 4-3 lead, but they give up two runs in the bottom of the eighth to then fall down 5-4. And as I just told you, Miller shut it down. Ultimately today, taking the loss, Jeff Hoffman, now 5-6 on the season. And Chris, I said it to you before the break, you wouldn't have thought this even a week ago, as Toronto was kind of sitting in third and holding off the Orioles and holding off the Red Sox and still in position. And they still are. Again, they're right in the thick of things in terms of the wild card and that final wild card specifically in the American League. But you can't change the fact that you're now sitting at the basement of your division, and a lot of work to be done for Toronto when the second half of the season begins after the All-Star break.
5: Well, there's definitely a lot of work to be done. You have to clean up the starting pitching. You have to be more consistent at the plate. And you mentioned the fact that the Blue Jays are now last in the American League East, but that's not something that those guys are going to be looking at over the All-Star break. They're going to go home. They're going to relax. They're going to forget about this game. They're going to turn the page, and they're going to come back to Toronto ready to work, ready to figure things out, because there's a lot of time left. And I know that I shouldn't be saying that, but because the American League is so average, so mediocre, this gives the Blue Jays a good chance to figure things out, start stringing together good baseball games, stringing together some wins, and kind of creeping back up the standings a little bit. And again, this is a tough pill to swallow, because they arguably could have swept this series. I think that's probably what they're going to be thinking after this ball game. But at the end of the day, you turn the page, you go home, you relax, you get your feet on the couch, maybe watch some movies, and you come back to Toronto ready to go.
4: You giving us a glimpse of what you're going to be doing?
5: I'm going to be doing that in about an hour.
4: Sitting on the couch, watching some movies, chilling out. You've earned it. You've earned it, no doubt. Grinding away here in the first half of the season as the Blue Jays head into the break, six games below 500, and their next game will be on their home turf on July 17th as they will open up a series against the Chicago White Sox. Again, Toronto losing this afternoon to the San Diego Padres, 5-4 the final. Want to thank everybody involved in the broadcast. Our producer, Nick Blackmore, our host, Roger Lajoie, our technical director, Andrew Adams. For Chris LaRue, I'm Eric Smith. 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

It is indeed Jay's Talk, and we have a lot to talk about, don't we, as the All-Star break is here. I don't want to say a moment too soon for the Blue Jays, but it has been a frustrating first half of the season, unofficial first half of the season for sure, and a frustrating loss today to the San Diego Padres for sure, as the Jays lose the rubber match 5-4. Hoffman doesn't get it

0: Gun, and the Blue Jays go down by one, and Mason Miller is a specimen, is he not? Roger Lajoie, Caitlin McGrath with you in for Show LE this weekend. 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Name and location, please, if you are texting. Caitlin, just like, very similar to last night's game, goes back and forth, but very similar to last night's game. The Blue Jays lose by one, and Mason Miller coming out of the bullpen throwing aspirins and throwing 103 at Vladdy ends the game. It's a disappointing loss, and I think we can say it's a disappointing pre-All-Star game wrap-up for the Blue Jays. But in particular today, it just shows you how close they are, still in the mix, but just can't get over the line.
1: Yeah, it's a disappointing first half, I think. Everyone would be in agreement with that. They're a team that came into the season with very, very high expectations, understandably so. They went to Game 7 of the World Series against the Los Angeles Dodgers, about as close to winning as you could come. And so obviously they're going to come into this season with the expectation that they get back there or that they, again, can defend their division title. And it has not gone that way so far. They're last in the American League East heading into the All-Star break. I mean, like, that is not something I think many people would be expecting when we started this season. So
0: I don't think anybody would have been expecting that like 2 days ago.
1: No, I mean, I think the Red Sox just came out of nowhere, and credit to them for putting on about as good of a stretch before the All-Star break as you can do. I think they won nine games on the road, I think. So that's, you know, they haven't gone away. They've inserted themselves into the wild card race. They've leapfrogged the Blue Jays and the Orioles. And, you know, the Blue Jays now are looking back and looking at what if, especially in this series against the Padres, who are a team that has struggled a lot this season. They haven't had great offense. Their starting pitching hasn't been good. The only, like, sort of good aspect of their roster has been their bullpen. And we've seen that in the last two games against the Blue Jays, one run games. The Padres are able to keep their team in it when the bullpen comes in. And I just think overall, we look ahead, or if we're reflecting on the first half or we're looking ahead to the second half, these are the games that the Blue Jays are going to look back on. And if it does come down to one or two games and who gets in that final wild card spot, if there's a tiebreaker, whatever it is, these are some of the games that you're going to look back on and think, what if, right? Because last year, the Blue Jays, they won the division, but they tied the Yankees for record, but they had the tiebreaker. And so these wins matter, or these losses matter. These one-run games really matter, and they can come back to bite you.
0: You got to beat the San Diego Padres if you're going to be a playoff team this year.
1: Yeah.
0: The Padres are five games, whatever it is, out of a playoff spot in the National League. They're under 500. They have one of the worst offensive lineups in Major League Baseball statistically. You talk about a disappointing first half of the season. The San Diego Padres would be right up there with the Blue Jays in terms of how disappointing they are. They're nowhere near the division lead. The Dodgers are lapping the field, and it's a team you should beat. And bottom line, they did not get it done. There is no question. Hoffman is going to be the focal point of the discussion as mm-hmm. he does not get it done again. I don't even know what to say anymore about it. The game set itself up. Look, Gausman struggled early.
1: Yep.
0: Recovered nicely. Gave him six innings, three runs allowed. So in today's Major League Baseball, quality start. Then it goes, it's supposed to be Hoffman, Rogers, Varland. It turned out being Rogers, Hoffman, and nobody else because he gave up two runs. Maybe a bit of bad luck in that inning, but once again, he doesn't get the job done in a high leverage situation. Caitlin, there's no other way to say it.
1: Yeah, I know. And it's unfortunate because he had been so good. Chris LaRue said it on the broadcast. Like, you look back at some of his numbers in June and July, he had been pitching really, really well. And it looked like he had settled into being a pretty reliable setup man. Obviously not in that closer role anymore, but he had been pitching well. and it looked like his stuff was better.

0: And you're right. This one, maybe there was some bad luck. It wasn't like he was walking the world. It wasn't like he was giving up bombs or anything. But it was enough to let the Padres right back into the game. And those are the things that is really tough for a team when you come back and you take the lead in a closely contested match. And all of a sudden you give the lead right back. That's really tough. And then if you're the Blue Jays hitters, you know, to get back into that game or to mount another comeback, you need to do it against Mason Miller, who is very, very, very tough to face. So,
1: yeah, pretty much impossible to get anything off Miller the way he's pitching.
0: Exactly.
1: There's no question about that. And, you know, I think it really comes down, and we're getting to your calls because a lot of people want to weigh in. That's great. Stay on the line. We'll get to you in a moment. 1-888-666-0590, 416-870-0590, or *590. Text 590-590. We've got more than half an hour. We'll get a lot of calls and text in. The way that run scores, and the reason I'm not letting Hoffman off the hook, he's got to get it done, and part and parcel of it, some of the sloppiness is him. But you look at it again and the way the whole inning transpired, and Ernie Clement just doesn't get over to second base, you know, quickly enough. That's a debatable one. Should that, you know, was it, but it wasn't crisp. Let's put it that way.
0: Yeah.
1: That allows the situation for the runner to go. They steal second. They steal third. Hoffman's not paying attention to the runner at second. He steals third. As a result, the sacrifice fly scores the run. If either of those two plays are made, either Clement getting to second or Hoffman keeping the guy close, then we do see Varland in the ninth at least, and, you know, and get an opportunity at a win here. And that's the missing link with this team. Last year, that defined them. They were so good defensively. They played crisp baseball, and it just hasn't happened for them this year. And Hoffman didn't get the outs either, so I'm not letting them off the hook.
0: Yeah, exactly. Like that's, you said it right. The Blue Jays just have not been as sharp this year, and I don't know what it is. Is it just like a letdown after having such a great season, a season where obviously it didn't end the way they wanted it to, but everything up to that point had been a really magical, charmed season, however you want to put it. And so is it a letdown? Because most of the personnel is the same, right? Like we talk about Ernie Clement. I mean, he was a guy that was defensively really strong for them last year, and he just hasn't been as sharp on that end of the baseball this year for whatever reason. It's hard to explain why. And so, yeah, you just have to wonder, is it just kind of a letdown? Is it tough to bounce back from getting all the way to the World Series? You've seen it in the past. There's been teams where they go to the World Series and then the following year they don't have as great of a year. It was like the Giants were famous for going to the World Series like every other year.
1: World Series, missed playoffs, World Series, missed playoffs, World Series, missed playoffs. That's what they did for 6 years.
0: Maybe the Blue Jays are copying that pattern. I don't know. But yeah, like just that inning was a good encapsulation of just like what hasn't been there this season for the Blue Jays. And I think you put it well that I don't know. You know, it's hard to say, but you don't know if that happens last year, right? Like it doesn't feel like that team would have let that slide the way they have been letting that slide. And it just comes, and overall, I just go back to the fact that, like, I feel like last year there were so many games where maybe the Blue Jays, like, weren't supposed to win that game. I'll use air quotes, weren't supposed, but they found a way to win that game. And it feels like a lot of times this season, they've kind of found ways to lose games. It's almost been the opposite, right? Like, I feel like last year they were coming out on the winning side of a lot of one-run games. Lately, we've seen them coming on the wrong end of those one-run games. So, yeah, like, it just feels like last year they were finding ways to win. This year feels like they're finding ways to lose.
1: That's the best summation I can think of. That's Caitlin McGrath. I'm Roger Lajoie in for Show Ali. Jay's talk to the bottom of the hour. Lots of callers want to weigh in. Let's get to you. Ross, Russ in New Jersey, you're on Jay's talk. What are you thinking, Russ?
2: Okay, well, let's first of all talk. You know, Kevin Gausman, quality start. This is the worst offensive team in baseball. They have the worst batting average, the least amount of runs scored. They had about 220 or something coming into the series. Okay, they scored what they scored. They scored 8, 11, 16 runs in 3 games. Here's the bottom line about the Blue Jays this year. Everyone says, what's going to be at the trade deadline? Well, number one, what do the Blue Jays do well? They don't have great starting pitching. I don't think Savage, I forget about the last game. He's had a lot of games where he's been one hit away because he walked so many guys. Gosman's ERA in June and July is about 6.

0: 50. Obviously, Cease has been amazing. The back of the bullpen, you know, Hoffman's been pretty good. And you said you would have seen Varland in the ninth. The run didn't come home on that Clement missing second. The guy stole second, and Machado then got the hit. So it would have been 4-4 anyways. They don't do anything great. And I could tell you one thing. There's a lot of teams in the hunt, and players are going to be expensive this year because you're going to have teams like Pittsburgh and Washington and Florida, which haven't made the playoffs in years, and they're right there. You know, Pittsburgh, you look at Pittsburgh, for example, they just swept Milwaukee. You know, the price to get one of the outfielders or a pitcher is going to be a lot because there's going to be a lot of teams in the mix. The Blue Jays, you know, have a little bit of an advantage that, you know, the fact that they made the World Series last year, if they don't make the playoffs this year, it's going to be terrible. But it's not as, you know, for those teams that have never tasted it and their fans have never tasted it, it's like the Blue Jays in 15. Those teams are going to make the moves like the Blue Jays did back then with David Price. So I don't, you know, like I said, this team's 6 games under .500. There's 96 games, so that's 66 games left. If they go through, I told you this yesterday, they go 38-28, they get you 4 games over .500. Does 83-79, whatever it is, get you in? I don't know. But I'll tell you, to give up big-time prospect, because that's what you're going to have to give up to get guys, because there's so many teams in the mix. You look at Detroit. Is Detroit going to give up with Schuble? Maybe they feel they've played really well. I know they lost 2 out of 3 to the Phillies. They may, you know, try to get somebody. So, you know, I just don't, it's just so frustrating because this team does not, it's not like get this hitter, our pitching is great. We don't do anything good, and the stats prove it.
1: All right, Russ, thank you for the call. I understand your frustration. There is no question. It's been a disappointing season. End of the day, all of the figures you bring up are absolutely true. But again, they're 2.5 games out. They were in the World Series last year. Your major point is a valid one, and it's a good one he makes, Caitlin, because if we are looking for the trade deadline as a salvation, mm-hmm. There are so many teams involved. The price and the competition to get players. And to his point about overall, if there was one easy solution is, you know, they just need another pitcher or two, or they just need one more bat, or they, you know, some years you feel that about a team. There are some holes in this team. I'm not going to walk back what I said earlier. I still think they can be a playoff team. But it is going, point one, it's going to be very difficult at the trade deadline. And point two, it's going to be moot what they do at the trade deadline if the guys in the lineup don't start performing better as they did last year. That's the biggest reason I think this team is in the spot they're in. They're just not nearly as good as they were last year. And that's what Russ was saying.
2: Yeah, and I think you could extend it beyond the lineup. The lineup is the biggest thing. Yes, you need more from Vlad, Springer, Kirk, Farsho, all those guys. You definitely need more from them. But I think to Russ's point, like they haven't done a lot well consistently. I would add that consistently thing, because we have seen flashes where, okay, like the starting pitching looks good, or like you like what you're getting from Cease. And, you know, some games, Savage looks lights out. He looks like the guy that he was in the postseason last year. Gausman, you know, today, not very sharp, but he was able to gut it out, understandably so, against a weak offensive team in the Padres. But like, you know, he has the pedigree, but they're just like, they're not doing it consistently. You know, the pitching has kind of fallen apart recently outside of Cease, and the offense has been so mostly down, and you know, there has been really, outside of the last week, we haven't been seeing them pile on runs. So they're not a consistent team right now. We were talking about earlier, they're making mistakes. They're not as sharp. And if you're going to be a team that's not going to score a ton of runs, you have to do everything right in the margins, right? You can't then give teams an opportunity to come back in the game by allowing a guy to steal a third and then score on a sac fly. So those are the things that add up as well. I understand, you know, I understand his point. And in terms of like availability at the trade deadline, that's exactly it. I mean, Say what you will about Major League Baseball expanding the postseason, and in some ways it's been great because it gets another team and another fan base into the postseason. And really, if you get into the postseason, anything can happen. We've seen that in the past. Teams that are that third wild card spot go on a run, make it all the way to the World Series. Like, that happens. And so it's I think it's good for baseball that there's more opportunity to get into the postseason. But what it creates is that it creates a much more crowded race.

0: and it means a lot more teams can stay within it. So even just looking in the American League, I mean, realistically, the only three teams that are not in the race would be the Angels, the Royals, and the Athletics at this point. And so that's only three teams in the American League that might be dealing. In the National League, it could be a few more, like Rockies, Mets, Giants, Reds, Nats, maybe. Padres probably throw in the towel at some point, but maybe not. I don't know. So, yeah, like there's not going to be a lot of teams willing to be sellers.
1: There's no doubt there's competition for the players that are out there. Guy and Maple, what are your thoughts on Jay Sock?
2: Hey, Kaelin and Raj. Yeah, I mean, you know, it's not like they have to rebuild, but they got to retool. I mean, I thought today's game was kind of apropos the way it went. The three biggest busts of the first half of the season. Guerrero strikes out, has an at-bat for, you know, that he's had like all season long. They were terrible at-bats in the game. Then you got Hoffman, the coward, who can't pitch after the seventh inning. You know, he's been pitching well, say that all you want, but he's been coming in at low leverage. As soon as you put this guy at high leverage, he's a coward. He chokes. That's what he does. He's been doing it for the last year and a half. And as far as Schneider, I mean, like, come on, man. Like, you know, you need a home run, and you have Straw, and you have Springer on the bench in the ninth inning, and you continuously put in Varsho in the 4, 5, or 6 hole. This guy should be batting ninth, if anything. And I just think they need to retool. You could go out. Clase needs to start every day. Let this kid play. And I think you got to get rid of Varsho. You got Straw and Lukes in center field. You don't need Varsho. You're not re-signing him. And, you know, maybe you could get something for him. Like you mentioned, you know, there's not going to be a lot of competition right now in for the sellers. There's only a few teams. So you could retool. And if you're going to pick up a guy, I'm not going after the Scoobles, you know, who are a free agent after the year, but maybe you could pick up a starting pitcher that has some term, like a Joe Ryan or something, and go after a guy like that. But I just want to know your thoughts, if you think it would be better to retool than rebuild. Thanks.
1: Guy, thank you very much. I'm still going to say that I would expect the Blue Jays to try to add. You can kind of do both. You know, you don't necessarily, it doesn't shut the door on trading a veteran. Every trade is a separate entity. We have seen teams kind of do both. So I hear what you're saying. I still think this team is still, and it's tough to say the way they play today, is still good enough to be a team that can do playoff damage. I'm not selling. However, I do see your point. It reaches a stage of, okay, how good the team can be. I think the best thing he said, though, Kaelin, he summarized today's game to get to today's game as a summation of the regular season to date for the Blue Jays. And I would agree with that. Mm-hmm. Frustration. Close, frustrating, guys who are supposed to be doing it, not doing it.
0: Yeah.
1: Hoffman, Vladdy in the key situation. Vladdy's starting to hit a little bit better, but again, today, as he mentioned, fair enough, some bad at-bats. Hoffman in high leverage situations. We've seen this movie before.
0: Yeah, exactly. And yeah, it's a fair point with Hoffman in that, like, yes, he's been pitching better, but it has been earlier in games. He obviously already lost the closing role. So he's not doing what you, in theory, have paid him to do, right? You signed him as a closer and he lost that role, and it hasn't maybe been as long of a season-long storyline because Louis Varland has gone into that role and been incredible. So people kind of forget about, you know, earlier in the season when it was Hoffman, right? I think if the Blue Jays couldn't find a closer and their ninth innings were constant messes, I think we'd be talking a lot more about Hoffman. And so, yeah, I hear you. And it's tough. It's tough when this was a game where you really felt like the Blue Jays had done well to battle back in this game. Gausman started strong, had that rough second inning, but was able to battle in the game, stayed through six, put together a quality start. And the Blue Jays had some momentum in that game, and it just so quickly slips away in that eighth inning. So it's it was a bit of a season in a microcosm game, or however you want to put it. But yeah, it's a lot of the frustrations that we've seen over the season kind of bubbled up in that game.
1: No doubt. Jay Sock continues with Lorne in Simcoe. Lorne, what's on your mind?
3: Hey, Roger, Kaelin. Gaz was a veteran moxie today. He had that second inning, he struggled, but he gutted it, and the team should have been better. And it's another one of those days where it's lost opportunities. Before we all burned down Hoffman lost us the game with his pick selection with Bogarts. Why did he throw him off speed when he should have thrown him that 96, 97-plus fastball?

0: baseball, though John Schneider won't really be able to take his mind off baseball because he is managing the All-Star game. But that's a little bit lower pressure situation, I will say, than, you know, managing the Toronto Blue Jays. So hopefully he has a good time. Hopefully the Blue Jays that are All-Stars have a good time. Just go to Philly and try to soak it all in and enjoy the experience. And for the other Blue Jays that are not going to the All-Star game, go on vacation or go home or whatever. Spend time with your kids. Spend time with your families. Just take your mind off baseball and kind of come in for the second half refreshed. Try to put the first half behind you in the sense that don't dwell on it, but learn from it. Don't completely forget it, because you don't want you want them to sort of learn from it and not want to repeat some of the mistakes that we've seen. I will say, though, like, I hear where John Schneider's coming from and I understand it. And of course, he's going to say that he's going to remain positive, because, look, the season's far from over. They're right in the thick of the wild card race. But I remember the 24 season, and that was a team that also was coming off of, back-to-back playoff appearances. Granted, they didn't win any of those playoff games, but it was a season where it was like, surely the team will start hitting, surely the team will start hitting, and they just never started hitting. So it happens. Sometimes it just doesn't get going. And so I'm not saying that that's how this season's going to unfold, but I'm just saying, like, just because a team should be better doesn't always mean that they do start playing better.
1: That's very true. And you had, listen, it takes you 32 years to get to a World Series, and all of a sudden everybody in the city thinks they're going to the World Series every year.
0: Yeah.
1: Sometimes it's not your number. Jay Stocks continues with Ravi in Duncan, BC. Ravi, what are you thinking?
2: Hey, guys. You know, I think that we all wish that we had a boss at our job that believed in us as much as John Schneider believes in Jeff Hoffman. Regardless of how many times Jeff Hoffman shows who he is, he keeps trotting him out there in high leverage situations. I understand, you know, maybe switching up Rodgers into the seventh, but I just don't see the value that Jeff Hoffman brings to this team. You can't put him in high leverage situations. You can't put him in the ninth inning. He doesn't pitch more than one inning in a go. He isn't pitching over 100 miles an hour on the fastball. He doesn't have, you know, massive amounts of break on the slider. He's got about, after this game, I think his ERA is up at 4.5, just like it was last year before the All-Star break. Like, for an $11 million reliever, every time he comes in, I'm filled with this sense of dread, not knowing the Jeff Hoffman that's coming in to pitch the game and if we're going to blow it. And I just don't think you can have that type of reliever on, you know, presumably a playoff contender team. So I just don't know what you do with Jeff Hoffman at this point. He just seems kind of aimless in the lineup with not a lot of parts that make you feel confident to put him in the game.
1: Ravi, thank you for the comments. It's tough. It's tough to discuss Hoffman again after another game where he gives up two runs in a high-leverage situation, to your point. He had appeared to have settled down. In the low-leverage situations, he was contributing. They are paying him a lot of money. There is no question about it. And it's a difficult spot. And listen, the manager's got to stick by his guy, and he did stick with him as closer for quite a long time, removed him from that role, obviously, and I thought handled that very well. But end of the day is, and again, you even use today's example, if it's not Hoffman, who is it? And then you've got to add for the bullpen, like, who is the guy you now, the level of trust, as they say. And it's Varland, Rogers, and I guess Hoffman. And when Hoffman has to come in the eighth and doesn't do it again, it's frustrating. I don't know, Caitlin, what else to say about Hoffman, to be honest with you. It's the numbers do not lie.
0: Yeah, I mean, no one's going to go to bat and say that the Hoffman signing has been a great signing. I think that ultimately when you sign relievers, you take on probably a level of risk that is higher than most different types of players. Like, I think that, you know, signings can always go wrong, but just the relief pitching position tends to be the most volatile on any roster. And so there's always a amount of risk when you're signing a free agent. I think for relievers and maybe closers, there's just that higher level of risk when you're signing them. So totally understand the frustration that surrounds Hoffman. And, you know, it's always tough when you're in the

0: ninth inning because you're the difference between a win and a loss. And I think there's a lot of memories from last year, especially in that in the World Series in that final game with Hoffman. And I think he just brings out a lot of emotion for Blue Jays fans, understandably so. That's what you sign up for when you are the closer. I will say, like, I do think that Hoffman did settle in, and I hear you that some of those opportunities weren't as high leverage. He's pitching in the sixth or the seventh. But I mean, I'm looking at his numbers and I feel like he hadn't allowed an earned run since early June or something. So there was
1: a long stretch of successful appearances. Yes,
0: yeah. 100%. And so it's sometimes, you know, it's a bit of recency bias, I think, when we see this one. And then we're kind of reminded of all those times that Hoffman did blow the game or had a blow up. And you're right to say that it does. I think it does happen more often when the game is on the line. So, you know, clearly he's you know, not able to fulfill that kind of highest of leverage roles the way that he used to be able to do, and the way that the Blue Jays kind of signed him up to be. But he's one aspect of today, and he's one aspect of the season that hasn't gone to plan. But there have been other contributing factors, right?
1: Well, and end of the day with Hoffman, here it is. You know, the ERA is 4.57 this year. I know ERA isn't the only stat, but you know, the WHIP is 1.40. Previous year with the Blue Jays last year, 4.37. And his overall MLB career, his ERA is 4.75. There's one notable exception, and actually two, but one in particular, 2024 with the Phillies when he was outstanding. Mm-hmm. And that season, combined with the previous season of an ERA of 2.41, led to that contract, led him to being promoted into being a closer and to that big deal in Toronto. His numbers reflect it. The Jeff Hoffman of this season is Jeff Hoffman's career in Major League Baseball, almost, if you look at the stats, comparing career to this season identically. So he is what he is. But you're right. We expect a reliever every single time to come in and get the job done. So there's that. Billy and Markham, what do you think, Billy?
2: Well, guys, I see it a little bit different, to be honest with you. You know, first of all, this Blue Jay team reminds me of the New England Patriots in football. Does anybody think New England's going back to the Super Bowl next year? I mean, everything went right for the Jays last year. Last year was the year that I traveled all through Asia and, you know, watched a lot of baseball. And by the way, there's a ton of Asian players that the Jays should be looking at that can come and play in Major League Baseball. A ton of them over there. I sat and watched it for a whole summer at the Tokyo Dome, watching two different teams play. And our third baseman, by the way, was playing for Tokyo last year. Look, guys, we got on the proverbial roll last year, and everything that we did was right. I did not think that was a good baseball team last year. I don't know how we got to the World Series. The thing was, we did the little things right. We played old-fashioned baseball. We played Milwaukee Brewer baseball. We moved runners. We hit and run. We stole bases. We hit the cutoff, man. We did everything right. And it's just not happening this year. It's not. I mean, the question that I'll ask about today's game, how does a guy steal third base, the winning run, how does he steal it standing up? You cannot blame that on Hoffman. That is a team decision. You've seen our shortstop put his head down as soon as the guy took off. I mean, you got to anticipate this stuff. You've got to know. Did you think of maybe pitching out? Was there a scouting report that they might run on that situation? Just absolutely the exact opposite of last year. The Jays are where they belong. And finally, I'm going to leave it with this, and this is not going to be popular. I said this at the beginning of the year, and I'm going to say it again. And Roger, please don't cut me off. Let me get this through. I don't know how in God's name we gave a certain first baseman a $500 million contract. We're talking about a slump this year. He only hit 23 home runs and 80 RBIs for $500 million last year. And this year he's regressing. This guy does not hustle balls out in the infield. He's got the most god-awful home run look-at-me trot that I've ever seen in the game. This guy is laughing and joking with the fellow Latin Americans when we're down 7-8-1. You see it all the time. This is the guy that has to be traded. And don't tell me it can't be done. If he is as good as everybody is telling me he is, and I don't see it, And I haven't seen

0: for 4 years, and Jeff and Kevin will tell you about my phone calls, his first 2 years in the league. I said I would get rid of this guy. I didn't trust him back then. I don't know what the love affair is with Flagro, and how about sitting out the All-Star game? If this was the Dominican Republic in the basement, would he sit that out? No, he wouldn't. But he's sitting out the... Why? Because he's embarrassed that maybe true announcers will wonder what the hell is going on with him and not kiss his ass like our broadcast team does? I mean, this guy has got to be ripped, booed, and sat on the bench for 2, 3, 4 games, maybe even a week, to wake his ass up. Because this guy is the problem with the Toronto Blue Jays. Not Hoffman, not other guys that are not making near the money he is. And, okay. And this was a mistake by Rogers himself. There's no way Mark Shapiro or Ross Atkins wanted him to make this signing. I would have kept Bo Bichette over him.
1: Okay, Billy, thank you. I did not cut you off. I let you have your say on Vladdy. That's a topic for a 3-hour sports talk show. Everything you said on Vladimir Guerrero Jr. I will leave that aside for a second just to say, and you talked about last year's team and everything went well, and this year's team, nothing's going well. Here's the thing, Billy. It's the same darn team. Minus Bichette, added Okamoto and Cease. That's why you still think it can happen. Vladdy has had a bad season. As far, the only comment I'll make is regarding Caitlin, the All-Star. I think he handled that perfectly well. Yeah. He realized, and by the way, it's not his fault he was voted into the All-Stars. The fans voted him in. Vladdy didn't declare himself an All-Star. And the demeanor, look, when you're winning in the playoff run last year and in the series against the Yankees and in the World Series, did anybody care if Vladdy was laughing and talking to people? Did anybody talk about Vladdy's lack of hustle? Did anybody talk about Vladdy's demeanor and he doesn't take the game seriously? Did anyone even talk about the contract when the Blue Jays were going to Game 7 of the World Series? So I get your frustration, Billy. And again, I'm not going to just make this about Vladdy, but basically what he's saying is last year everything went well and this year it's not exactly correct. The question is why?
2: Right.
1: That's the question. It's the same team. 15 and 16, that great team, we knew they were going to be done. We knew this was throw all the chips in because
2: right,
1: yeah. Bautista's getting older. Edwin's getting older. Price isn't re-signing. Like, we knew it was a one shot. So I think that's where it comes into. It's the same guys, and they have not got it done this season. Can they get it done in 66 games, or you're willing to throw the baby out with the bathwater? That's about the choice that it is right now.
2: Sometimes the ball can bounce your way, and the baseball gods were smiling on the Blue Jays a little bit more last year. Maybe they got a few more friendly bounces, but these things generally even out or whatever. But I agree with you that it is largely the same team, and you take out Bichette and you add Okamoto, but he's been as productive as Bichette had been. I mean, maybe not as many as hits, but he's hitting more home runs. And so he's been one of their best offseason additions. I think Cease, the other new guy, he's been incredible too. So the guys that they changed up on the roster have been really good. They've been the strong parts of this team for the most part. It's been the guys that, I mean, ultimately it's come down to, and we've said this so many times and we'll repeat it again, it's ultimately just come down to guys that you expect a certain level of performance from have not met that level of performance, have not even come close to exceeding that level of performance. Whereas last year, when you looked at it, they were all, for the most part, exceeding that level of performance. Vladdy, Springer, Kirk, all having great seasons. That's not been the case this year. And that's really been the difference between the Blue Jays leading the division at the All-Star break and being last in the division in the All-Star break this year.
1: There's no question about it. This season has been completely different with largely the same team. And Billy, your frustration is fine, but I can tell you, Vladimir Guerrero Jr. was one of the biggest reasons the Blue Jays went to Game 7 of the World Series last year. That is also 100% fact. Lots of passion from Jays fans, which we love. We'll get to the text line. We've been flooded with texts. We'll read as many as we can as well. We'll take a look at the standings as well. Blue Jay fans, take a breath. We got 4 days now to get ready until the Blue Jays come back on Friday as the second half of the season comes to fruition. Caitlin McGrath, Roger Lajoie, Blue Jays postgame coverage continues right here on the Blue Jays Radio Network.
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12: Yeah, you know, I'd have to go and kind of look at the rule book, but, you know, I don't get why you have to tell the umpire or the hitter whether I'm throwing out of the stretch or the windup with the bases loaded, like, you know. I thought it was interesting that she called the pitch a strike and still called a balk. So, you know, it's whatever. It's frustrating because it was a big run, obviously, but got out of it. But, yeah, frustrating for sure.
13: That's Kevin Gausman talking about the balk call that the umpire made early in the game that led to a run. We heard John Schneider talk about it earlier as well. And John Schneider was, you can see the frustration, but end of the day, John Schneider said it was a correct call. What was weird about it, Caitlin, is the umpire makes the call, points to Gausman, it's a balk, but then calls the pitch a strike. Almost like, I don't know, that's kind of maybe, you know, second nature. You don't have to call the pitch a strike. As soon as it's a balk, it's a balk.
14: Yeah.
13: But then, and that's where the confusion came out from. But Schneider basically backed the umpire saying, well, it was the right call.
14: Yeah, and it sounds like Gausman is saying it's a weird call, or it's a weird rule, I should say. But he kind of understood that's the rule. He doesn't understand why that's the rule, but understood in the circumstances the rule was applied appropriately. But he points out, too, it was kind of confusing or interesting or whatever that she called the strike. So, yeah, as you say, you kind of talked about this off air. It's like, yeah, maybe it's just the reflex, or maybe you're just so used to identifying the pitch that you did that. And it was a confusing play. At a very kind of, as it turned out, high leverage point of the game, and was a bit of a difference maker. So it ends up being a big run for the Blue Jays. But I mean, so much unfolded after that. And so you never want to say necessarily a game came down to that one play, because so much happens after that. But it was confusing. Glad that we have been able to clear.

0: verify it a little bit, kind of understand the situation a little bit better, but still, nonetheless, a weird, weird play, weird, confusing play, but that happens sometimes.
1: It's in the books, and Gausman shows what a pro he is by coming back and getting six solid innings in today and under tough circumstances, and kept him in the game, but it was Hoffman in the bullpen. Let it get away today, and the Jays lose. Roger Lajoie in for Show Ali this weekend. Caitlin McGrath is here as well. Jay Scott, we're going to continue to the top of the hours because we are just flooded with the text line, so we're not going to be able to get to them all. Some of them I don't want to read, quite frankly, but we will get to most of them, and we'll also do the standings watch for you before we leave you at the top of the hour. So, Caitlin, I'll raffle off a couple here, and you can weigh in here as well. Okay, so we got Joel in Hafford. And Joel, I'm just going to abbreviate a little bit what you say, but he says dropping 2 out of 3 to the Padres has to be the sign to sell. This team just isn't it. They can't get anything to click. Don't care what you get for selling, but it's not an enjoyable product to watch. He says it's a bad baseball team and 2 of 3 of the Padres going. Losing 2 of 3 of the Padres is good. They play not good. They played poor baseball at times in this series, to say the least. And the first half has been incredibly disappointing. I'm not calling them a bad baseball team yet. Maybe that's the optimist in me. I just refuse to call them at this point a bad baseball team. I still think they are worth at least a little investing at the trade deadline.
0: Yeah, but they do have to play better. It does fall on the players to help the front office or nudge the front office in the right direction. So the players have to start playing crisper, sharper baseball, not making the mistakes that we've seen become characteristic of this team. You know, earlier we would say it's uncharacteristic for them to make some of these defensive mistakes and these mental lapses and whatnot, but it's happened enough times that now it's just, you know, it's what we've seen from the 2026 Blue Jays. And so I do agree that this is still a good baseball team. The race is so close that it is tough to throw in the towel when there's so many teams that are bunched up in that wild card race, and the Blue Jays are right in the thick of it still. But at the same time, the Blue Jays on the field have to start playing better, have to show the front office that they are worth investing in, that they do deserve you to go out there and get some players that are going to help them down the stretch. So, yes, I agree with you, but I do think the Blue Jays need to start playing better.
1: That's an excellent point. And I've said it several times too, Caitlin. It's going to be moot if they don't get any better in the next couple of weeks. They can bring in other, and they're not going to bring in anybody that's going to supplant Vladdy or Kirk or Springer. So, they have to be better. You're right. Joey in North Battleford says, I have to say the starting rotation is our clear weakness to be addressed at the deadline. Other than Cease, we really have no one you can feel great about before the game starts. Joey, thank you. Well, I feel great about Yesavage and Gausman and Bieber most of the time. Haven't felt great about them recently, and that's another reason to be concerned. But again, I go back to what the callers and texters are saying, is I refuse to believe that these guys are going to be that bad for that long. I just don't believe it. And then, so again, like, is Gausman no longer a big-time pitcher? Is Bieber, you know, just doesn't have it anymore? Was Yesavage a fluke? I'm not going down that road. I need a much longer sample size of bad baseball from those guys. But to his point, adding a starter, man, if you had said that at the start of the year when they had 9 starters, Caitlin, I would have said, come on, that's the last thing.
0: I know. It did seem like they were going to be well-equipped with enough starters and some left over. And we've seen them run through whatever it was, 9 guys that they had at the start of the season or something. And, you know, Max Scherzer, we still need to see what he is. Obviously, he's working his way back from injury, probably post. I mean, obviously, at this point, it's going to be post All-Star break. But yeah, the point stands. I do think they probably are going to be looking for starting pitching. Do I think it's the most important need? I don't know. I think I go back and forth between another bat and starting pitching. So maybe it's a 1A, 1B situation. But I think you don't love this recent development of the starters kind of taking a step back. So hopefully the break does them some good.
1: Jason in Woodstock on the text line. Again, 590-590, standard data and text rates may apply. And we apologize in advance for texters who couldn't get to because we are actually flooded with text, which is wonderful. One of the best things about this job, even after all the years that I've been here, is the passion of Blue Jay fans. You care about the team. You love the team. You love to talk about it. And we love to talk to you.

0: Don't take it if we don't get to your text, but let me maybe stop talking and read some text. Jason in Woodstock says, with all the comments about last season, and maybe last season was just better to be lucky than being good, are they showing their true colors this season? Jason, thank you. Jason, you're not lucky when you win 94 games, you win two playoff series, you crush the Yankees in the first series, you beat a great Seattle team, and you take a team with the payroll and the talent of the Dodgers to game 7 of the World Series. You're lucky if you get on a 9 of 11 streak or something like that.
1: Right.
0: It's too long a season not to be. The regression this year, though, is, I don't want to say largely inexplainable, but when you compare the results of this year's team to last year, it pales by comparison. So it's easy to say it was a one-off. I'm banging the same drum again. I'm refusing to believe it's a one-off.
1: Yeah, and I don't know. Like, it's hard to explain. Sometimes these things happen, and there could be a bit of a letdown, a come down. Think about it from, like, the player's point of view is, like, you're playing in the most high-leverage, high-stakes games, the adrenaline that is pumping through you, the loudest stadiums that you've ever been in, and then you lose game 7, but you know you're still proud of the season that you had, and then you come back in April, you got to do all that over again and build from scratch essentially, right? And everyone's record goes back to zero. You can't ride the wave that you put together last year. So maybe there is a bit of a letdown, a come down, and there's high expectations. I mean, the thing that we forget, I think, too, is also that the 25 team came in with no expectations, right? Like, we were talking back then at the start of that season is maybe they were going to trade Vlad and Bo at the deadline. Maybe they were going to have to rebuild the team. Vlad wasn't signed. Like, there was all these question marks around the team. They had no expectations coming in. And this year, they had really high expectations. Sometimes that can shape a team, too, right? Like, you know, think about being nervous to perform. Maybe you make more mistakes, or you're not playing as loosely. So that could have a factor as well.
0: I did a show after the first Blue Jay game of the start of the 2025 season. It wasn't Jay's Talk, but it was on right after Jay's Talk. Blair and Barker did Jay's Talk. I remember this clearly, Caitlin, to your point. And they lost to the Baltimore Orioles 12-2 in the first game of the season.
1: Yeah.
0: And boy, did they look bad. And Vladdy was sulking because he didn't have a contract. And everybody said, this Jays team, I don't know what's happening with this Jays team. The expectations were in the gutter.
1: Yeah.
0: There's no doubt. It's one of the reasons they did as many as promotions on their schedule. The promotional team, because they felt we got to increase the giveaways because it's the only way people are going to come and see this team.
1: Yeah.
0: They just had a terrible season. They unloaded all the starters and now they're bad and Vladdy might not re-sign. And then Vladdy resigns, and we all know what happens throughout the rest of the season. And so this year, the opposite. You don't make a World Series for 32 years, folks, and then a lot of people think you're going to the World Series every year. Like, and maybe it is just one of those seasons, but that's not enough of an explanation when you have three-hour shows to fill. You got to flush it out a little bit more than that.
1: Yeah, we got to talk it through.
0: Exactly right. Jason, thank you. Appreciate the comment. Q in Winnipeg. Hoffman had a great run in lower leverage situations, had an ERA over 1 in recent ones, he's saying. The Blue Jays need to realize, though, that Hoffman is an elite 7th inning pitcher and a subpar 8th inning pitcher. Every time he has a leadoff hitter on base, he falls apart. He can't control the running game, and he goes on with that. We talked a lot about that. Adam in Port Elmsley says, why should I have any faith that this team will go on a run that we think they're capable of? They've had chance after chance after chance of picking up some important wins, and I don't think they've capitalized on any throughout the whole season thus far. I think we've seen enough to say that this is just not a good team this year. I have next to no hope that they will go on a run this year. Okay, fair enough, Adam. Caitlin, what's your hope expectation that the Blue Jays have a run in them this year?
1: I think it's still possible. Like, I go back to these guys that have the pedigree that have done it before. The starting rotation is built up with veteran guys that have been very effective for most of their career, with the exception of obviously Trey Yesavage, who is just in his first full season in the majors. But he's obviously shown his high ceiling and what he's capable of last year. And then, yeah, I look at the lineup. I look at someone like Vlad, again, not to always kind of pick on Vlad, but ultimately, it does usually come down to him. He is the biggest star on the team. He's paid as the biggest star. And so I think that we talked about it earlier in our pregame show. You really like the swing you saw from him in that game yesterday to tie it up briefly. It looked like the best swing that he's had this year. Hopefully, he's able to kind of bottle that up and take the break over the All-Star break. He's not playing in the All-Star game. He was voted in. He sort of politely declined, said he actually needs to rest. He's had some back issues this year that's forced him to sit out some games. And so you hope that he can take the opportunity to rest and,

0: I just think I'm willing to bet on a Vlad resurgence in the second half. And then I think that George Springer has more in him. I think Kirk has more in him. Kirk has had a real tough first half with the injury and having to come back from that. And so I think the offense is capable of more. And for that reason, I still have hope that the Blue Jays put something together in the second half.
1: Ed in North Bay says it's been a more than disappointing first half. The amount of man games on the injured list is also unreal. Is it more time to put pressure on the $500 million man? Again, a criticism of Vladdy. And can't blame them for not having Bichette. Ed, thank you. They do miss Bichette. I'll just say that. I want to get into that right now, but there's no question. They do miss Bichette's bat. We talk about the lack of a bat in the lineup. He would have made a difference for sure. Gordon Calgary says, why did Schneider mess with the Hoffman-Rogers-Varland sequence? It was working so well the past month. I don't know if that was asked directly after the game, but generally speaking, the order has been Hoffman-Rogers-Varland in that order. Although, you know, Caitlin, I get ninth inning and really high pressure situations, mm-hmm. but does it really matter that much to any human being that, oh, I can get guys out in the seventh. Oh, but it's the eighth. Oh, I don't know about the eighth. The eighth is getting a little too close to the end.
0: Yeah, you think it wouldn't make a difference, but I don't know. Baseball players, they can be weird and superstitious. I did think it was curious that he switched up the order, and I sort of wondered here, like, What if you flipped it? Like, what if you did have? I mean, obviously Schneider had his reason. It probably was a matchup thing, or they liked Rogers better in the seventh. Maybe against some guys are prone to hit ground balls, or there, you know, there's always
1: an analytical reason for those moves.
0: Exactly, yes. Exactly. So yeah. No one asked it directly. I'm sure he would have had an answer, and it probably would have been, as you say, something to do with matchups and analytics and things like that. But I did think that was curious, and I do wonder, like, I don't know, you can play Monday morning quarterback and think, what if you flipped it and maybe the game ends up differently? I don't know. Because as you say, what is the difference if you're coming in a clean seventh or coming in a clean eighth? The only difference was that it was a tie game as opposed to a game that they were leading.
1: Right. Glenn and Markham on the text line says, I think the Blue Jays should sell. This just doesn't feel like our year. But I do think even if we sell Varsho and Gausman, we may still hang around until the end. Glenn, thanks very much. That's an interesting perspective, Caitlin, because some people suggest don't do anything. Mm. If it's going to be one of those years, all right, you know, don't do anything. But then, of course, you've got some, you know, pending free agents on the team you think you clear up. But even if you did and you did move Varsho and Gausman, guys who not going to likely be back with the team next year, it doesn't preclude you from still contending. And we do see it because it's in such a weak league. Sometimes when you do, in fact, last year, there were several teams who were kind of in sell mode who wound up hanging around in the playoff race even after they sold off players.
0: Yeah, like the Guardians.
1: Guardians,
0: right?
1: Were a perfect example. Yeah. They were the team it looked like, and look how hot they got. And all of a sudden they were taking a step back because they had lost their big closer because of the gambling scandal. And you know what? There is something to say, even when you say you're selling, if you don't sell major pieces off, maybe you hang around the race anyway and you hang in there. That could be the case of this Blue Jays.
0: Yeah, it's possible. Maybe you offload someone that you don't have any intention of signing. So it's like, not to pick on him, but like maybe it's a Dalton Varsho where like maybe you don't foresee them signing him long term. He's not a key piece. And to be fair, like he's not maybe the level of nostalgic piece as someone like Springer or Gausman are because of, you know, the big contracts that they signed to be brought in. And, you know, there's a lot of fans that really love those guys. So, yeah, maybe it's a situation where you kind of thread the needle between buying and selling and you make some savvy moves, get some return on guys that we're probably going to walk anyway and you're not going to get much back on. So maybe you can do that. But, yeah, I think about, like, the Guardians last year. I think the Tigers a couple of years ago sold at the deadline and then went on a run and actually, I think, squeaked into the postseason. So it's definitely possible. It's not, you know, maybe the strategy that you want to have. I think generally speaking, you kind of want to be all in on one or the other, but it's definitely possible. And if it's going to be kind of a crowded buyer market, then maybe it is a sort of a way to identify yourself and kind of thread the needle a little bit.
1: Very possible. We'll see what happens. Parm in Hamilton says it's been a season of missed opportunities. When the pitching staff has it going, the offense gives them little to no help. When the offense has it going, the starting pitching falls apart. It's been a brutal season. Hopefully everyone can get a reset, turn this thing around, but time is running out. Let's go Blue Jays, Parm. Thank you very much. Well, you know, end of the day, there's still 66 games in the season, Parm. So

0: I don't know if time is running out. I'm skipping through a lot of texts because a lot of the text, first of all, we don't have time to read them all. And secondly, I probably got about 15 in here, Caitlin, that says get rid of Hoffman. So, I mean, how many times can you say get rid of Hoffman or TFA Hoffman? Here's one. Todd in Newfoundland, beautiful part of our country, says, sure wish we had guys like Ty France and Joey LaPerfido on the Jays. They wouldn't be able to beat us then. Maybe we would reach the World Series. Todd, you can never know when you're reading a text in terms of how, you know, how much sarcasm is involved in that. But this weekend, it certainly was Ty France. Yeah. That looked after the Blue Jays. That's pretty ironic, I guess.
1: Do they send emojis? Sometimes emojis can...
0: Yeah, no emoji. No emoji, so I can't tell if he's smiling, laughing, or crying. another one here. Watch Saturday's Jays game against the Padres at a casino bar in Sydney, Nova Scotia. Sat next to an 80-year-old gentleman at the end of the fourth inning. He said, see you, boys. Going to go watch the old woman gamble the house away. It'll be less painful than watching the Jays. Priceless. Do you really find, you know, okay, and again, we apologize to the texters you couldn't get to. There are just so many today, and we thank you all. Shoaib Ali will be back in after the All-Star break. You know, he takes a lot of text whenever I'm doing it. Blair and Barker, we love to hear from you. The passion is wonderful, and your love of this team is wonderful. But are they really that tough to watch? I guess maybe because I love baseball so much, I'm enjoying this season. Mm-hmm. And I know a diehard Jays fan is not because there's been too many losses.
1: Yeah.
0: I thought these last two games were pretty interesting, if nothing else.
1: Yeah, maybe if you're not invested in the result. I think it's just, again, not to sort of reference last year too much. I know that it's a bit tiresome at this point, but the Blue Jays fans had a magical year last year, right? As you say, they hadn't gotten to the World Series for more than 30 years. This whole generation of baseball fans that for the first time ever, they experienced a team going to the World Series. So I think you experience that high. It is tough to then come into the season and experience so many lows. It's still the same team. It's a team that you fell in love with last year, and they're breaking your heart this year. So it's I can understand why fans think it's tougher to watch.
0: Yeah. I don't think watching my wife spend money at the casino, though, would take part, no matter how I felt about the Blue Jays.
1: I'd rather watch Hoffman than that.
0: Yeah, I think so, too. I'd rather watch him give up a homer than watch that, to be honest with you. Thank you so much, Jays fans. You are the best. Really, the fan base in this marketplace is terrific. And as you saw on the text line, throughout the country as well. Okay, time for the standings watch presented by Bet365, home of the 5-run early payout. Must be 19+, Ontario only. Please play responsibly. I'll give you the bad news first. The bad news is the Blue Jays, defending World Series champions, are now last in the American League. That's the standings update as we head to the All-Star break. Tampa Bay leads the division by 3 games over the Yankees. Boston, on a 9-game win streak, is now in third place, 10 games out of the division. So don't tell me you can't get hot. The Red Sox fired their manager and were terrible. 9-game win streak will do you a lot. Baltimore has now moved ahead of the Jays. They're 11.5 back. The Jays now 12 back in the division. That's the bad news. The good news is, despite everything, they are still just 2.5 games back of a wild card, and there are 66 games to go. And Caitlin, we have no more Blue Jay baseball, but we have the home run hitting contest on Monday, the game on Tuesday. Blue Jays return Friday against the Chicago White Sox. And that's probably a good way to start the season, because we think, or the second half of the season, because at first we would have said that's an easy matchup. Yeah. It's not an easy matchup. No. The Chicago White Sox are in first place.
1: I know. Yeah, they look like a whole new team. So that just tells you anything's possible, right?
0: If the Chicago White Sox can be in first place, folks, the Blue Jays can get it turned around in the second half of the season. Thank you, Jays Nation. You are the best. Thank you, too. Andrew Adams, our technical director. Great job, Andrew. Always great to be with you. Nick Blackmore, you had a great weekend, Nick. Seriously, you were throwing aspirins in that bullpen all weekend. Thanks to Eric Smith and Chris LaRue, of course. And Caitlin, great to work with you. Hopefully get a chance to do it again soon.
1: Yeah, thank you for having me.
0: It was a lot of fun. Caitlin McGrath, Shoaib Ali will be back, no fears, right after the All-Star break on Friday night. Look forward to chatting with him. And I'm always happy to talk to you on Jays Talk or on my shows on Sportsnet 590 The Fan. I'm Roger Lajoie. Have a great All-Star break, everybody. Thanks for listening to Jays Talk. Keep the faith. The second half will be better than the first half, right? Well, we'll find out. Thanks for listening to Blue Jays Talk on the Blue Jays Radio Network.
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